0: fight like hell. And when you get too tired to fight, let somebody else fight for you. That's what you say to me, say to me,
1: 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Because of all the donations, mine is one of the lives that's been saved.
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0: everybody wants to happen. But it's very difficult.
1: But all we do is talk. We don't do anything. All they do is talk and bitter and argue and nothing happens.
0: Right. I mean, there is right now a bipartisan deal or a bipartisan bill that's being introduced, right? And this is like, we keep hearing this where these meetings keep happening.
1: Ninth one.
0: With Congress.
1: Nine.
0: This is the ninth one. So now we're getting a new one where they're attempting to do something here. This one is the, I just lost my place on it. I forgot the name of this one. There's been
1: it's
0: so many
1: Cruz,
0: of them.
1: It's the Cruz, whatever.
0: Protect, yeah. No, this one's the Protect College Sports Act. Yeah, it's a Ted Cruz is one of them. And Maria Cantwell are the politicians that are really like the heads of this thing, you know, and what they're trying to do is provide an antitrust exemption to college sports, which is what they're all essentially trying to do in some way. And so then if you're able to do that, then you can actually have a unifying body that implements some rules. One real quick thing, though, Ian, Kirby Smart said in there that he hears about all these lawsuits and he's getting tired of that. What's interesting is Heather Dinich said today on SportsCenter, I heard her, that I thought was an interesting point, that if there was no NCAA, if the SEC broke away, now there is no protection, there's no buffer between the SEC and those lawsuits. So that for Georgia ain't going away. Like that problem of hearing about lawsuits doesn't get any easier because the SEC breaks away. Arguably,
1: the SEC is not breaking away. They need the Big Ten. The Big Ten needs the SEC. The Big 12 needs the ACC and so on and so forth. Right. That is not going to happen.
0: It's not happening. But if the SEC was independent, you would now sue the SEC as opposed to suing the NCAA. Coming up next, a Hall of Famer doubled down on whether or not the Knicks can win a title with the little guy as their best player. We'll discuss it.
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0: fight like hell. 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
11: Two periods are in the books. Game 4, Eastern Conference Final in the Stanley Cup Playoffs. I'm Q Myers. Carolina versus Montreal. Game 4 going on with the Hurricanes holding a 3-0 lead after two periods. Carolina scored 3 goals in under 3 minutes. The Hurricanes currently have a 2-1 series lead, with the winner of the series taking on the Vegas Golden Knights, who swept the Avalanche, earning their third trip to the Stanley Cup Finals in 9 seasons. In the NFL, Super Bowl 50 MVP Von Miller said on Wednesday that he is for sure playing for somebody in the 2026 season, that he has already lobbied Broncos coach Sean Payton for his former team to sign him. He said, I quote, "I don't want to pat myself on the back, but at 37 years old, I can still roll out of bed and still rush the quarterback. I'm still a great guy in the locker room. I bring great energy. I make sure everybody is ready to go." He's an unrestricted free agent after a 9-sack season with the Commanders in 2025. Spent 11 seasons with Denver. Traded to L.A. before the trade deadline in 2021 and had 110.5 of his 138.5 career sacks with that team. A couple NBA quick hitters. The NBA has warned Spurs Victor Wembanyama for violating media access rule. Wemby bypassed media obligations after Game 5 on Tuesday night. And the L.A. Lakers informed more than a dozen employees Wednesday they're being laid off as part of a reorganization under new franchise leadership. A source with knowledge of the situation told ESPN the Lakers sale to businessman Mark Walter at a $10 billion valuation was approved by the NBA Board of Governors in October after the team had been owned by the Buss family for nearly 50 years. For more scores and analysis, check out ESPN.com and the all-new ESPN app. Coming up, game night with Emmett Golden and me, Q Myers, here on ESPN Radio.
12: 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It's Unsportsmanlike, 6 a.m. Eastern, right here on ESPN Radio, ESPN2, and ESPNU.

0: fight like hell. 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

0: like hell. 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
1: Back on Hoop Collective with Bontemps and Noah McMahon.
2: Much better.
1: All right, Bontemps. So Kenny Atkinson won, I think, so they won 52 games this year and 64 last year.
2: It's 116, if that math is correct.
1: So 116, let's say it's around 120 regular season games. He won three playoff series, Cavs' first conference finals without LeBron since I was in eighth grade in the 90s.
2: A long time ago.
1: Yeah. Not ideal that it would have to be news today that he was not getting fired.
2: That's correct.
1: And I think that sort of sums up where the Cavs' season ended, which is they can't be like upset, but it stops short of being satisfied. And that leaves them in an interesting position going forward.
2: Yes, I would agree. And I will refer back to the tweet that Dan Gilbert sent out after the game last night. We took a step ahead this spring, but we are nowhere near where we need to be. Can't thank the fans enough for their support this year. We will dig in all summer and do everything we possibly can to take the next step. We will grind until we get there. We congratulated the Knicks. Now, the Cavs are nowhere near where they need to be, and they're going to do everything they possibly can to take the next step. So, Brian, you have been around the NBA for a long time. The Cavs have chosen to keep their head coach, by extension, keep their front office. And I think you would agree that they're not going to trade Donovan Mitchell, and they're going to re-sign in some form or fashion James Harden. So if the Cavs are nowhere near where they need to be, and they're going to grind all summer to get there, to me, it very obviously says Evan Mobley will not be on the Cavs next season, or at least that he is not going to be on the Cavs if they do anything to the roster, because that is the one lever they have to really pull to actually fundamentally change the team and truly get the player that is better than Donovan Mitchell on the roster, because that is inherently the problem the Cavs have. When the Cavs made the Donovan Mitchell trade, the idea was Evan Mobley would ascend and become the best player by about now, and Donovan Mitchell would be a perfect second player with him, or Donovan Mitchell would be good enough, right? And we're now 4 years into the experiment, and neither of those things has happened. So you're the veteran Cavs watcher, obviously, but that is my pretty clear read of where things sit.
1: Yeah, so they have two pathways, and let me acknowledge the two pathways. Although Dan Gilbert's tweet, if we take it at face value, which I don't think we shouldn't, I think we should take it at face value. That's a better way to say it. They could, you know, Kenny Atkinson came up and basically made the pitch, and it was kind of half-hearted, and quite frankly, Kenny Atkinson public appearances in the last 10 days have been a little rough, but I think we should acknowledge that he said that, you know, he thinks they should bring the team back, put him through a training camp because a big chunk of the team changed midseason, especially James Harden. And that's definitely a shock to the system. And he thinks that they can be successful next year. And, you know, I think we should point out that the Knicks reached the conference finals last year, changed their coach, but basically held their roster intact. And
2: Hold on. The Knicks changed their coach. The Knicks didn't run it back with the same group.
1: The Knicks also upset the Celtics last year and were pretty impressive, you know. And
2: correct. Again, the Knicks changed their head coach. They bet that a change in head coach would change the formula. It wasn't, we're going to run back with the exact same thing.
1: That's correct.
2: And we're going to be better. Like, it would have been understandable if the Knicks had done that last year, just like it's understandable that the Cavs brought back Kenny Atkinson. But the Cavs were not good enough this year. Their playoff run was, yes, they got to the conference finals, but it was not an impressive run to the conference finals. They wheezed their way there past two flawed teams. And like you said, Dan Gilbert,
1: the Knicks playoff run was more impressive last year. It was easier to sell
2: for sure,
1: the idea of that.
2: And the conference finals were competitive.
1: It was seven games.
2: Well, but that's what I mean. It was six games.
1: The exact inverse.
2: Oh, it was six games. But it was a long competitive series, and this was not.
1: All right. So let me get to where you're going. So I just think I have to acknowledge that one pathway is status quo. I know
2: sure,
1: that, like,
2: of course,
1: steam comes out of people's ears in Cleveland. I was saying this today on Cleveland media. They do not want to even discuss that. But Kenny Atkinson put it out there, and I know talking to some people in and around the organization that that is on the table. I don't think that's the way they're going to go, but it's not good reporting for me to tell you that that's not on the table, because it is.
2: For sure.
1: All right. Now, you mentioned Evan Mobley. When the Cavs traded 26-year-old Darius Garland for 36-year-old James Harden, they crossed a Rubicon, as we've discussed on this podcast, that they know they it was like when Nixon took the U.S. off the gold standard. The Cavs.
2: That was not the reference you should have done on the podcast there, Pally.
1: I missed McMahon. It's too bad McMahon's not here for that. They went off the Mobley standard and onto the Mitchell standard. Okay. And so that's a half measure. And so the question is, will they go full measure? And I don't think it only has to be Evan Mobley. I think they could examine Max Strus and Jared Allen as...
2: No, they can't. Not really. Because again, the fundamental problem... Well, let's have a real conversation about the Cavs, right? The Cavs can do lots of things, right? Sure. The Cavs can do all sorts of different paths, like in the abstract. But the reality is very clear. Donovan Mitchell is not good enough to be the number one guy on a team to get to the end. He's a great player, but he's proven over time with both Utah and now Cleveland to not be that good. Which again, there's only a couple guys in the league who are that good. That's not a crime. Evan Mobley was supposed to be a guy who could potentially ascend to be that level of player. It's only year five. I guess you can't rule out the chance of that happening, but I think it's safe to say it's unlikely Evan Mobley's going to become that kind of player. So to me, it's either the Cavs run it back with this group and hope that despite all the available evidence that we have, things are going to completely change, or they look in the mirror and say, okay, if we're really committing to the Donovan Mitchell timeline, which they're going to re-sign Donovan Mitchell, or they're going to try to, and Donovan has said he wants to stay there. And they already made, to your point, Darius Garland for James Harden trade, which is a win-now trade. If you can use Evan Mobley to get a player that's better than Donovan Mitchell right now, this is your window. James Harden's 37, or going to be 37. It's not like he's 32 or 27. Donovan Mitchell is across 30. Like, this is the time to win is right now, not in 3 years.
1: Right. So, okay. But I just want to acknowledge before all the Cavs fans think you've got Evan Mobley traded, that there is another path that they could look, to trade Max Strus, who's going into the last year at $17 million.
2: Are any of those trades going to make the Cavs
1: I'm reporting the way the system goes. I'm not saying what they should do. You're saying what they should do, and that's fine.
2: No, I'm going off of the evidence of what Dan Gilbert said, which, as you said, I think it's fair to take at least some stock in what Dan Gilbert said. And the Cavs, and let's go off actions over words. The actions of the Cavs in February were that the window is now.
1: Correct.
2: Not in 3 or 4 years. So again, and I'm not saying trade Evan Mobley for a bag of beans. Evan Mobley's a really good player. But again, the statement is you in theory either need to have Donovan Mitchell be good enough, or you need to get a player that's better than Donovan Mitchell so he's the second best player, which he obviously is good enough to do that.
1: Okay, a few housekeeping items. Evan Mobley has 4 years and $220 million left on his contract. He makes $50 million next year. So keep that in mind. James Harden has a $42 million player option, but it's not really a player option. It's a strange contract. It was difficult for me to sort of go over this with some of the folks at ESPN the last day. It's a player option. He technically controls it, but if he opts in, only $13 million of it is guaranteed. I say only, like that's a small amount, but and the Clippers were not prepared to pick that up or guarantee him a new contract. That's why he ended up getting traded. What is going to happen is that he is going to opt out of that contract, become a free agent, and the Cavs are very likely going to sign him to a new multi-year deal where he gets more guaranteed money. Like I said, he's guaranteed right now about $30 million. He's guaranteed $13
2: million. Right. He's going to be a Cav on a multi-year deal.
1: Right, but let me tell you the reason why. The point is they bring his number down, and then they dip under the second apron. And by dipping under the second apron, they open themselves up to be able to make more complex trades. Now, you say Evan Mobley, you think about what they could do with them. The first name that comes to mind is Giannis.
2: Mm-hmm.
1: Evan Mobley will turn 25 in the offseason. Giannis, I believe, is 31. Evan Mobley has had a couple of injury things. He had knee surgery a couple of years ago, but has been healthier than Giannis over the last few years, obviously younger. But as somebody in Cleveland told me this week, the Cavs drafted Evan Mobley to hopefully become Giannis. Would they pass on the opportunity to actually trade for Giannis?
2: That's the kind of trade we're talking about. I'm not saying trade Evan Mobley for draft picks or trade Evan Mobley for role players or whatever. That's not it. That's not the move. The move, if you're really looking at where the Cavs are at, again, use the Knicks as an example. What did the Knicks do? The Knicks fired their coach to try to get better. Go back a couple of years ago when the Celtics lost in the playoffs, right? What did they do? They went and got Drew Holiday. They went and got Kristaps Porzingis, right? What did the Thunder do? The Thunder went and got Isaiah Hartenstein and Alex Caruso. Now, they already had Shea. But again, getting another role player on this Cavs team is not going to be the thing that makes a difference. So if you're going to make a real significant change, it's got to be, and they already passed on changing the coach, and you're keeping Donovan Mitchell and you're keeping James Harden, there's only really one change left to make.
1: Right. And let me just say, like, I don't know if the Cavs could have beaten the Celtics this year. They were on the opposite side of the draw, and Tatum got hurt. They obviously were not in the same class as the Knicks. And I don't know where, they barely beat the Raptors without Quickly and Ingram for most of the series.
2: And they barely beat the Pistons.
1: Yes, but they did beat them.
2: They did.
1: And I don't know where
2: the Pistons are younger and should get better.
1: And I don't know where they would rank against the reinvigorated Pacers, who they couldn't beat last year.
2: The East is going to be deeper next year.
1: So the question I have for you is, if they come with Evan Mobley, and they have a couple of other assets, they have Max Strus, like I said, $17 million expiring contract.
2: That's not really an asset. Their assets are their draft picks, and I would say Jalen Tyson, who's a pretty interesting second-year wing. That's, I'd say, what their assets are.
1: They have two first-round picks they can trade, but one of them is this year's pick, which is 29th, which is not an attractive piece, but it's still a first-round pick.
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3: Buxton, fly ball, left center. 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
3: 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Carry for Cruz.
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1: Let me ask you, do you think Evan Mobley, and you know, maybe you could add a pick and maybe you could add another player, I don't know. Is that enough to get the Bucks interested in doing it?
2: I think it's enough, yeah. I think, you know, Evan Mobley is a super interesting young player who would have a lot of value. And I think, you know, whether the Bucks want to keep him, build around him, or if they want to flip him again. I would say if you're a team in Milwaukee's position, you go back and look at what the Oklahoma City Thunder did in the wake of the Paul George trade, right? They made about, I think it was either that summer, that offseason, or the next one. They made about 12 trades in 12 days, right? It just kept accumulating assets. For a team like Milwaukee, that's what you need to do. And they could turn Evan Mobley into a ton of stuff from somebody else. Because Evan Mobley, even though he's not as good as Giannis, he probably has more homes than Giannis for a variety of reasons. So I do think that that's a winning package to get Giannis. And I would understand if they didn't. But again, I'm just going by the logic path of what Dan Gilbert said and knowing how the Cavs operate. And like, Dan Gilbert has never been somebody who's satisfied with just having a nice team.
1: When the Cavs won the championship in 2016, their slogan was all in.
2: Well, and again, there was one team this year that was in the second apron. It was the Cleveland Cavaliers. You're not in the second apron if you're hoping to be an okay team. This team was supposed to be good enough. The Cavs were not good enough. So the question is, do you really think just running it back with 37-year-old James Harden is going to lead to some dramatically better results? Well, let's be honest, James Harden is not exactly dynamite in the playoffs.
1: Okay. Now I want to discuss the LeBron James aspect of this. This is the name on everyone's lips in Cleveland. They naturally believe that he is a savior for them, even at age 41. And first off, I just want to say that even if they could get LeBron James for the minimum, and I want to be very clear in the language, but let's just say for the sake of argument, they could get LeBron James essentially for free. That's not solving all of their problems, because LeBron is no longer a good defensive player night in and night out. And this team's, one of its biggest problems is its defense. Obviously, the attacking of Harden and the attacking of Mitchell and what happened in this series would not be solved by signing LeBron.
2: That is correct.
1: And so whatever their solution attempt will be, whether it's trading for Giannis or it's making another trade, defense has got to be part of the thought process. So I don't think the Cavs' all-in move here can be going to get LeBron.
2: Fundamentally, I just don't know if you're winning anything with James Harden and Donovan Mitchell anyway, because of the severe limitations it's going to cause for you defensively. And that I think is really more than anything else. Like, it's the position the Cavs are in now, so I get it. But like, this was the question I had about this trade going all the way back to the beginning. And frankly, it was just a different version of the same problem of having Darius Garland and Donovan Mitchell, right? Like, having two guards like that that aren't really going to play defense, it makes it just extraordinarily difficult to build a good enough team. Now, you have Jared Allen and Evan Mobley. They're excellent defensive players. That was sort of the construct of what the Cavs thought would work. But, you know, if you look at the Knicks, right, they've got three elite perimeter defenders next to Jalen Brunson. You look at the Thunder, they've got a million elite perimeter defenders. You look at the Spurs, they've got all sorts of really good perimeter defenders, right? Like, you look at the Celtics, they have a lot of really good versatile perimeter defenders. Like, to win at the highest level in the playoffs, it's very hard to win with one-way guards. And they have two of them. So,
1: right. And LeBron's not a two-way perimeter player.
2: LeBron at this point is not a two-way player either.
1: Okay. Now, let's go down the path that LeBron must go down here in the next few weeks. Number one, he has to decide whether or not he wants to play again. It looks like he's probably going to, but he has not said that. Number two, his discussion has to be with the Lakers about whether he's going to continue with them. And I will just tell you,
2: Only pause on that. Isn't the first part of that, do the Lakers want to continue with LeBron?
1: Exactly. Right?
2: I
1: agree.
2: I'm just saying they're the ones sort of with the first lever on that.
1: Yes. And from,
2: I'm not saying they don't, to be clear, for aggregators, but I think they're the ones with the giant.
1: Well, I'll give the aggregators
2: right
1: something right now. Okay.
2: Okay. Oh, window giving the aggregators things. Okay.
1: Before I say that, let me just say that you have to understand that LeBron has to work out his future with the Lakers first before any other future happens. Okay. And from what I am told, the LeBron side is waiting for the Lakers to come to LeBron. They're not going to go to the Lakers and say, we would like, just like last year, they did not go to the Lakers and say, we would like a contract extension, please. the LeBron side, from what I am told, is would like the Lakers to come and say, LeBron, here's what we were offering, and if they're offering less than the max, here's why. Because we're going to use this cap space to sign these players, and this is where you slot in. And maybe
2: can
1: LeBron
2: I interject
1: says,
2: for a second to ask you a question about this?
1: Yeah.
2: Why would they do that, the LeBron side?
1: I don't know. That's what I'm told.
2: No, I'm asking your opinion. Why would that be the position?
1: Well,
2: I'm not saying you have the answer.
1: I think everything that's going to happen between now and the draft, no matter what you hear and no matter what LeBron might say on his podcast or on social media or wherever in any interview, I think all of it's negotiating.
2: Of course.
1: LeBron is negotiating unconventionally, which he's known to do. And I, by the way, I don't think that's controversial. I don't think the player saying they're waiting to hear from the team is a, like, I don't think that's an aggressive move.
2: I don't think it is either. I do think, however, that the LeBron side, I think, is in a spot they've really never been in before, right? Where they don't necessarily control the situation. And they frankly have always controlled the situation going back to when LeBron was probably in, what, seventh grade?
1: Well, he's going to be unrestricted, so they have some control, but the in terms of the salary, that the Lakers do control what they're going to offer. Like,
2: they have control over the fact that LeBron could choose to just walk and play elsewhere for the minimum or an exception. But in order for LeBron to get paid somewhere where he would in theory want to be, they need to work with the Lakers, whether it's to play with the Lakers or play with somebody else. Now, if he's willing to just take the minimum, sure, it doesn't matter. He can just decide in August and do whatever he wants. That'll be fine. But if he wants any more than that, it's going to require some workarounds.
1: LeBron has a $58 million cap hold. And a cap hold is a complicated thing, and I don't want to go too far into it. Just know that the Lakers don't actually have cap space until they decide what's going to happen with LeBron. And what I mean by that is they agree to a contract with him for whatever the number is, whether the number is $58 million or the number is $8 million. Or they say, LeBron, you and us, we're moving on from each other, and they renounce his rights. But the Lakers have to deal with LeBron before they do their other business.

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11: This was the SGA experience in a nutshell. Second quarter, he goes baseline, Wimby's on him. Does a step back, buckles Wimby's knees, incredible step back shot that 0.1% of people in the world can make, right? This is what MVPs do. Very next play, he gets the ball. Stephon Castle kind of, you know, charges him a little bit, puts his hand on him, and SGA just gingerly falls. And the refs call a foul, and it goes to the free throw line. Like, that is the dichotomy of what it's like to watch SGA. Like, incredible, incredible talent. And a dude who understands that if I just fall down, the refs will blow the whistle. It is on, the onus is on the referees not to blow the whistle and allow this to keep on happening.
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16: It's time for Michelle's Madness here on Unsportsmanlike. Alongside our resident Super Bowl champion, Chris Canty, and the Ocho, Evan Cohen, I am Michelle Smallman. And this is a very fun bracket on this Thursday, guys. Our Michelle's Madness topic is, if the Knicks can do it, why not us franchises in sports?

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16: Are you guys Little Big League or Rookie of the Year? 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
17: Rookie of the Year.
18: Oh, Little Big League.
16: 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So, okay.
17: Well, actually, can I take option C? It's The Sandlot.
19: You can't take option C, Smalls.
16: There's no option C. There's two options. To those
18: the
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16: Yeah, these two are always compared.
17: Everyone chill. Relax.
6: Why did you get so upset, Nuno?
16: No, I agree with Nuno.
6: Man.
16: There are two soft drinks that are always compared to each other. 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You can't take a third.
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17: I felt bullied in that rejoin. You guys all came at me. At
6: deservedly
17: once.
6: So.
17: Like an avalanche of anger.
16: 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If it's What's your preference?
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5: This was the SGA experience in a nutshell. Second quarter, he goes baseline, Wimby's on him, does a step back, buckles Wimby's knees, incredible step back shot that 0.1% of people in the world can make, right? This is what MVPs do. Very next play, he gets the ball, Stephon Castle kind of charges him a little bit, puts his hand on him, and SGA just gingerly falls, and the refs call a foul, and he goes to the free throw line. Like, that is the dichotomy of what it's like to watch SGA. Like, incredible, incredible talent, and a dude who understands that if I just fall down, the refs will blow the whistle. The onus is on the referees not to blow the whistle and allow this to keep on happening.
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9: Over the last 27 years, the New York Knicks endured 17 losing seasons, 14 head coaches, 9 different lead basketball executives. 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
11: 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Highlights, Knicks Radio, heard on ESPN New York. They are advancing to the NBA Finals. At the same time, Clash in Italy is going on. So what do you got? You got Knicks in the finals in New York. You got Clash in Italy Sunday, 2 p.m. Eastern, WWE ESPN app coming up. So who better to talk to than Peter Rosenberg, co-host Thank Don you. Hahn and Thank Rosenberg, you. In studio with us. And Thank I don't you. Know if you know this, Canty was in studio with us the first 3 hours.
12: Yeah.
11: You got here. He took a flight to South Carolina.
12: I thought that was weird.
11: Yeah, that was weird, right?
12: Yo, Chris, congrats, baby. Congrats on dad life, bro.
13: Thank you, man. Much appreciated. It's cool being in the parenthood, as you already know, and it's exciting times. Little four-month-old is teething, though, so you know how that can get with the baby being fussy. So I'm in it right now.
12: No, and I am dealing with our baby hasn't met a lot of kids yet, and so last weekend we hung out with my cousins, which was wonderful. Evan, you guys know this life. My cousin didn't mention that her little girl had a lot of snot going on. My little

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1: 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Of course, presented by Gusto as game number 6. Oklahoma City, San Antonio. Bigger legacy game tonight for Wemby or SGA?
2: SGA, because they could punch their tickets to the finals. Whereas Wemby, even if he has an excellent effort, can simply extend the series.
3: Oh, man, that's a tough one, because either way, with either one, if they get to the NBA finals, it'll be historic. I would just say that if it's SGA finding a way to close out the series, then we're having a conversation of him being in debates with other all-time greats. So I'm going to go SGA because of the historical significance. But make no mistake about it, if Wemby finds a way to claw out of this hole being down 3-2 and get to the NBA Finals, we'll be talking about him skipping steps in a way that very few NBA legends have ever done.
1: It's an interesting thing because if you project out, which I don't think is a rough projection of like Wemby drops 40 plus tonight.
2: After dropping a series low 20 points, yeah, not speaking to the media.
1: I'll take Peter Rosenberg's 500 and put it right there on that. Like no problem, right? I could see him hitting all overs. But if they lose game 7, how is tonight a legacy game for him? Right? So in order
2: for
1: him to
2: get lost in the sauce.
1: Yeah, because like you bring up the Miracle on Ice. That was a semifinal. If they lost in the if the United States lost in the finals, like not who cares they beat Russia, but like we're not looking at it the same way.
2: 2011 St. Louis Cardinals, David Freese, down to their final strike twice.
1: Game six. Right. Mookie Wilson, Bill Buckner. Game six.
2: Yeah. Unless they win, it doesn't matter.
1: If Wemby is 50-25 tonight in a win, which is the most ridiculous Wilt Chamberlain type stat line you'll ever see in your life. If it's 50-25. But they lose game 7. Like, that's just cool for next year, right? Like, he's now confirming what we already know.
3: Are we saying it could only be a legacy-defining game if your team is closing out a series?
1: No. No. Because I think the Steph Curry legacy-defining game is game 4 of 22, and that was the tie at 2-2. I think the LeBron
3: It's only that because they go on to
1: win
3: the series.
1: Correct.
3: So, I'm just saying it can still be a legacy-defining game for Wemby, even though it's not an opportunity for them to advance.
1: All right, so then the question then becomes this. Could there be a legacy-defining game tonight for Wemby that triggers them to win this series?
3: Yes.
1: Is that on the table for you
3: guys? I absolutely think
1: that's
3: possible. I think it's on the board because Wemby is that great. And we could be talking about him alongside guys like Tim Duncan and Magic Johnson and Larry Bird, you know, to do it at a really high level and not really have to go through the growing pains of an upstart team. So, yeah, I absolutely think it's on the board that it's possible for Victor Wembanyama to microwave championship contention in his first foray in playoff basketball.
2: I expect a huge performance from him tonight. Desperation mode. You're at home. You're coming off a performance that you weren't proud of, that frustrated you. You didn't speak to the media. Your coach has publicly said, we need more from you. Obviously, they're going to get him more than 15 shot attempts, or at least that's the plan going in. I expect us to see an A-plus version of Wemby tonight, even though I'm sure that the compounding effect of the playoffs for him as a 22-year-old in this position for the first time may be catching up to him. Given everything we know about him up until this point with his back against the wall, I expect him to be hungry and angry and desperate.
1: And you got to wonder whether or not post-game, if that happens, if the Spurs are going to need to put an ad on ZipRecruiter for a speaker post-game. because they needed one last game, someone to speak for them because Wemby was nowhere to be found. I have a feeling he is going to take that job post-game tonight. 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
12: 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It's the best 11-game stretch in the history of the sport. The Knicks have taken the teams in front of them and absolutely demolished them to the point that all three of them gave up in the final game. Staggering.
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14: Buxton, fly ball, left center. Going, it is gone.
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14: 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Carrying for Cruz.
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11: 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Later hour 3. JC Sherbert from the Big Spur. And also on 3. 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On X, which is Twitter, at Bill S. King, if that's your way to communicate, love it. And somewhat old school, even though it's really not old school, email BillSKing7@gmail.com. Thursday, now kind of a funky week because we were off Monday, Memorial Day. And so the week's flying. Typically, they do anyways, but the week's flying. You've got, does the softball start today? The World Series, I believe, starts today. All the baseball starts tomorrow. And you have the SEC spring meetings going on down in Sandestin. Today is the final day, Thursday, the final day down there. And you have the news that everybody's asking me about, which is the federal Protect

College Sports Act, which is a proposal right now from Senators Cruz and Cantwell. Now, this would have to pass and then get to the president's desk. Long way off there, you would think. But it's a proposal that everybody's talking about. And in the proposal, I'll just give you some ideas. And these are ideas that we've had for a million years. Some of them. 5 years to play. One freebie transfer. After that, it goes back to the old rule where you have to sit out. Other items in the bill, I guess is what we would call it, would be, and they call it the Lane Kiffin rule, you cannot leave your team while the season's going on. Now, again, folks, this would be federal law. Federal law. It would sync up, again, if passed. Keep in mind, this is out there. Long way to go, moving heaven and earth to get the Senate, the House, to pass it, and then get to the president's desk to sign. Long way there. But if this were to become legislation, if it were to become law, it would also sync up all the various states and their NIL rules. You know, every state can have their own, here's the way we handle NIL, or here's what we allow, here's what we don't allow. Here's how loose we are with it, and we're going to protect state you. Anything goes, bleep you, NCAA, all that, right? That would sync all that up if, again, huge IF, it got passed. And, again, I don't have a lot of faith. I don't even know if I like some of the wording in the legislation. Now, there is one item in there that I think is maybe a little misleading when you read it. It says that the entire, let's say, 138 D1 football programs could take the media deals that are out there, but the big ones, like the Big Ten and the SEC, and pool the money. Meaning spread it across the land and make everything more fair. And it says that the 138 could vote if 75% of it approves, which would be 104. Then you could pool all that money, all the big money that the Big Ten has with Fox, with CBS, with NBC, all of that. The SEC's huge deal with ESPN could be pooled. You know what's interesting? 75%? Have you looked at the math on this? I saw Andy Staples talking about it, but it's true. How many teams are combined in the Big Ten and the SEC? 18 and 16, right? 34? What's 34 minus 138? 104? That's 75%. Now, that does not make it mandatory. I think some are confused. The way I understand this is it still would be voluntary on the SEC and the Big Ten's part to pool all the money. And I can promise you there ain't no way in HE double toothpicks that they're going to share that money with the little man. That ain't happening. So, I think some are taking a look at that and thinking, okay, well, federal law, they'd have to share that pool money. No, that's not the way I understand it. That part would be voluntary. Yeah, that part would be voluntary, and there is no way that the SEC and the B1G would agree to that. Now, just to repeat, all 50 states' NIL laws would be preempted by the national standard if this got passed.
And the NCAA and schools would get federal antitrust protection to enforce the revenue cap and transfer rules. It would be the law of the land. Now, the in-house money in this bill would be $21 million in cap there. Now, that does not include the collective money, but in the legislation, in the language, I should say, they are at least saying, we're going to put a stop to this just throw money at a school because I'm filthy rich. And there's no purpose other than I'm just throwing money. There's no give and take there. There's no purpose for the money. It's not like the player you're throwing the money at is doing anything other than performing. And the legislation, the wording, acts like we are going to be significantly fist on table when enforcing this willy-nilly, out-of-control money rampage, money spigot that's on full force right now. That's also in the language, the way I understand it. There's a few other things in there. Folks, I did not comb the entire thing, nor am I interested. But I do think this is kind of funny, and you know what? I don't have a lot of faith that this would get passed. Don't know that I like it in its entirety either, but that is in the news. That part is in the news. I'll just read it. I was asking Grok some questions pre-show. Says, if the Protect College Sports Act, that's what this is called, the Protect College Sports Act passes both the House of Congress, or both houses of Congress, and gets signed by the president, it becomes federal law that overrides everything else. All 50 states' NIL laws would be preempted, like I was mentioning, by the national standard, and the NCAA and schools would get federal antitrust protection to enforce the revenue cap and transfer rules. It would be the law of the land. Now, let's just say it did get passed. Not my prediction, per se. Would the NCAA actually enforce stuff? You know, which NCAA would we be getting? The enforcement to the letter of the law, or this just makeshift, sometimes we enforce it, sometimes we don't? I still don't trust it. Even if we got this into federal law, the law of the land. Tom Maher says there's a million items in there. Famed lawyer when it comes to NCAA items. Tom Maher says, reading through, and he apparently read the whole thing, there are basically a number of items that would be litigated and would be in court in that legislation. He basically said, good luck if that got passed. Good luck. It's almost as if, perhaps, we're all better off to just leave this lawless environment in place and let the market decide who survives and who doesn't. That's where we're at right now. This is literally, metaphorically, remember the, if you're old enough, the arms race that was, it seems like the 80s, between Russia and America? Just a nuclear arms race. That's what we got going in college sports with the money and the paying the players. It's a who can buy the most race and who can finance the most and win big with it. It's almost as if perhaps we'd be better off in this lawless, mercenary, hired gun environment. And let the market adjudicate who survives and who doesn't. Because that's where we're at, and that's probably where we're going to be for a while. Do I really think this is going to get passed in both houses and then on to the president? The president will sign it.
I don't think it'll ever get there, or I think it's unlikely it gets there. Let me put it that way. I think it's unlikely that it gets that far. But that's some of the language there that's in that proposed bill. And I knew you guys would be hitting me up on it pretty significantly, and I knew that I would need to sit here and explain things. On the text line, I'll get to some of this stuff. 615-844-5600. Text me there. 615-844-5600. Your comments and or questions. On Access, Bill is King. Coming back.

0: Every team in baseball knows what it means when Atlanta comes to town. And the Braves have spent this season reminding the whole league why.
1: Ozzie hits one well to deep right field. 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
0: Today, the Braves wrap up their interleague road trip at Fenway Park, looking to close out the series with the Boston Red Sox on a high note. 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
5: Today a 50% chance of afternoon showers and thunderstorms with a high around 85. Tonight mostly cloudy with a 40% chance of showers overnight and a low near 65. Tomorrow 70% chance of afternoon showers and thunderstorms with a high around 80. Tomorrow night mostly cloudy with a 60% chance of showers overnight and a low near 65. After your Saturday, partly sunny with a 70% chance of afternoon showers and a high around 85.
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7: It wasn't Bryce Elder's night as he gives up 6 runs in the 4th inning as the Braves fall to the Red Sox 8-0 in Game 2 of the 3-game set. Red Sox pound out 14 singles and 1 home run in a 15-hit barrage in the Braves. 3 very costly errors in what was a pretty ugly performance. Connerly Early gets the win for the Red Sox. He pitched 7 innings, gave up only 4 hits, walked 3, and struck out 7. It was his second straight good start against the Braves, as we saw him a couple of starts ago in Atlanta. Braves looking to win the series this afternoon at Fenway. Chris Sale going for the Braves. He's 7-3, has a 1.89 ERA, 14 walks and 72 strikeouts. Went 7 innings, gave up 4 hits and 1 earned run last time out. Big Peyton Tolley going for the Red Sox. Second round pick in 2024. He's 2-2, has a 2.45 ERA. 4 leadoff show at 2:55. First pitch at 4:10 from Fenway Park in Boston. And you can hear all of it on the Braves Radio Network.
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0: The number one college sports show on the planet, The Bill King Show.
1: Benji and Kathleen, Georgia said, Bill, you're right. The softball does start today. Softball starts today. I'll have some of that on. Auden down in Macon, Warner Robins, etc. Good country there, man. Bill, my opinion, the government has bigger things on their hands than this. Because, so I don't want college football near any one of these reptiles. Even if it did save our great sport. Oh, it's, if all that got passed. And again, let me assume that some of you are just getting to us. On Wednesday, there were news stories about Congress, a couple of senators, proposing something called the Protect College Sports Act. Now, again, if it got passed House, Senate, and then to the president, and he signs it, that would be federal law, superseding everything. And in there's 5 years to play, one freebie transfer, and that's it. After that, you got to sit. Can't bail on your team during the playing portion, however long that playing portion is. Federal law now. I'm not saying this gets passed, but federal law. And the opportunity to take all the money, basically, I don't think it reads this way, but basically it says if the, again, my words, not the legislation wording. Basically says if the Big Ten and the SEC, with their huge TV deals, found it in their heart, they could pool all the money and spread it to the little man. Which I find comical. Now, again, I find comical in that you think the Big Ten and the SEC, they have, to date, remember, they've been given total autonomy. The Big Ten and the SEC run the show. They make the decisions. Now, they're at odds over the structure of the future of the postseason. I'm not saying they're together and everything. They're not. But they coexist as the leaders. Autonomy. They have been handed autonomy by the rest of the country, the rest of the leagues. That's been agreed upon. Thus, the postseason money situation, where they're now splitting 58% of the 12-teamer and whatever structure we're looking at down in the future. They're going to own it, operate it, and make decisions about it. So, you think, and again, the way I understand this doesn't make it mandatory that they pool the money. It makes it possible, and again, there's 138 D1 football entities. That number always kind of adjusts, right? It adjusts up some. 138. The way it reads is 75% of the D1 schools, if they voted for this, that would allow the pooling of the money. Now, the way I read it, it's not required. It's not mandatory, and there's no way the SEC and the Big Ten is going to do that. But it is interesting. You know what 75% is? Just let me do the math. 138 D1 schools, 75% of 138 is 104. How many teams are in the Big Ten of the SEC? Just the math we did a few minutes ago. 34? What's 138 minus 34? 104. Exactly 75%. You think that's random? You think that math just randomly landed like that? You're killing me. Alan in Tampa. Bill, I wouldn't trust the government to put fuel in my excavator. They would probably use gas and charge $100 per gallon after they get their kickback. I would agree. I would agree. But it is funny. The proposal is funny, to say the least. Baseball, by the way, the baseball starts tomorrow. Allen and Tampa will not be watching. I know. Allen and Tampa will not be watching any of it, softball or baseball. Heck, he barely watches Florida State football. He's there for the entertainment and, well, he's there for family. He's not going to be watching the baseball. I'll have it on. Yeah, I'll have it on. I don't know if I'll be looking at it like it's a college football Saturday, but I'll have it on. Any other news? The commissioner spoke down in Destin. He looks a little defiant to me. Now, maybe I'm reading a little deeply here. He looks like he's not at peace. Now, again, I don't think it's demonstrative. It looks like a guy under a lot of stress. Now, I could see that. I could see that. Because the once, and it's still a superpower, the SEC, but the once one-slot league and commissioner position is not that right now. Now, again, you can define that many, many different ways, but if it's about championships, and it's about current championships, and again, you can take the label and adjust it, move the goalpost all you want, but A, the SEC's not winning the recent championships since Georgia, and B, it doesn't appear like they're in charge of the legislation or the way things are going to be. Getting tricked into a 9-game schedule, which is the way I would describe it. Now, did you see this? And it was Brett McMurphy. Coaches say they were misled about the 9-team league schedule. Said they thought they were giving it up, and in return, getting a 16-game postseason structure. Now, they're going to get more. Folks, they're going to expand. What the number is up for debate. Is it 24? They're going to expand. What year it's going to be, what the number is, that's what we don't know yet. It's going to be sooner than later. But has anybody asked the commissioner about the 9-game schedule, which is a colossal mistake? Are they scared? Tate down in Georgia on X. Bill, I don't think that bill will pass either, but I thought about the pooling aspect. You know, after you did the math, I realized it would give all the power to whether or not it was pulled to Notre Dame. All the other teams would vote yes to pooling. That's true. Notre Dame doesn't need the money, though. With their non-conference affiliation with the ACC in football, where they get, I think, $10-15 million, something like that, to not be a member but play a schedule, football schedule somewhat, not full schedule, in the ACC. And then you take that plus their NBC money that they don't have to share, which is 50, some say $60 million. They're probably bringing in 70, 75 themselves. Somewhere in there. Now, that's approximate money. So they don't need it. Now, how would they vote? I don't know. is very, very powerful is Pete Bavacqua. He replaced Jax Warbrick. And Pete Bavacqua used to be the head of NBC Sports. Very, very powerful. He's a Notre Dame grad, so he loves that place. And he's also the former head of NBC. Pete Bavacqua, everybody. And that's, I hadn't thought about that, Tate. Just reading it yesterday and looking at it a little bit this morning, there's probably several things I haven't thought about or considered. But Notre Dame being an independent there, again, the money wouldn't affect them. But how would they vote on pooling? Even if they did vote for it, again, the SEC and the Big Ten, and that's what this is about, that's what that section is about, aren't going to share their money with the little man. Notre Dame's not considered little man, but let's say the have-nots of the P4 or the G5, however you want to describe it. They're not going to do that. That ain't happening, y'all. And the lawsuits that would ensue after this, if it indeed got passed, again, I'm skeptical there. And then, is there some assumption here that the NCAA actually is going to become a police force and do their job? What about, and it says no tampering, and you're right. Who's policing the no tampering? Oh, another note out of Sandestin. There's this story that the NCAA is snooping all around Ole Miss. Ole Miss has done so well in the portal, and they're winning big, and they went to court and got the quarterback cleared against the NCAA's demands, if you will. So they don't like, look, the Ole Miss and the NCAA do not like each other. There's a lot of that. But clearly, these entities, Ole Miss, NCAA, they're enemies. And I would say some of it is the NCAA revenge-wise. You hear what Pete Golding said? Maybe I can find a clip. I don't know if this was audio or not. He basically said, come get you some. I will expose this entire filthy situation. I'll take you all mother bleepers down with me. Comical. Yeah, you want to come get you some? What we did or didn't do or did right or did wrong? Come get you some. I will expose all of you bleep, bleep, bleepers. And you're all going to come with me. Come get you some. We need to, I don't know if, again, that's on an audio clip or not. I need to find that. We need that. We need that for the show. I thought that was funny. Yeah. The NCAA wants revenge on the for many things. Trinidad Chambers. I remember early 90s, Billy Brewer got fired at Ole Miss. And that day, he reached out and said, I need to come on the show. And NCAA was all after them back then. This is early 90s. He got into it with the chancellor. The chancellor ended up leaving. What was that guy's name? Ended up leaving for SMU. But first time I had ever heard the word jee-haw, he said on our show, me and the chancellor did not jee-haw, which I guess is translated in the South, get along. Was it Robert Kayette, or who is it that I'm missing? Auden, down in the 478, don't worry, everyone in the American government will figure it out for us. I'd like to know who had the great idea, truthfully. Well, it was Cruz and Cantwell in the Senate. Now, I'm sure Tubbs, who's running for governor, right, of Alabama, and currently a senator, And Tubbs, I'm sure, checks off on this. And again, I like Tubbs. Known Tubbs, well, probably since he got the Ole Miss job. Speaking of that, his agent reached out to me back then and said, please float his name for that job. He had left Miami and he was the coordinator for A&M. Defensive coordinator Tubbs was at the moment when he left College Station to take the Ole Miss job. John in Fort Wayne. Bill, as usual, do-good politicians would cause the exact opposite to happen. The SEC and the B1G would take their 34 teams and maybe 10 others and form their own league. Yeah, I mean, on paper, it looks, man, look at all these. Nice. Good luck. Yeah, I'm highly skeptical this will happen.

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1: TJ, top of the hour, TJ Pittenger, a little later, hour three, JC Sherbert from thebigspur.com and also on three. Andrew in South Bend. Bill, I always hear about why nine SEC games is a bad thing, but can you explain it to me like I'm an OnlyFans girl so I can understand? Thank you. Yeah, I'm not saying everybody agrees with my opinion there. Quite a few don't. I think going to nine games is a horrible idea for the SEC. Again, if I'm standing alone on this, that's fine. From this perspective, isn't the number one item winning? Let's just start there. Number one item is winning. Now, you may say that cupcake weekend right before Thanksgiving, the week before where it looks like the entire league's playing Betty Crocker State U, is a crappy weekend. Okay, I'll give you that. But the SEC did not need to make that concession. They're already getting more teams in than any other league. They got five teams in last year in the postseason structure, in the bracket. Big Ten got three. SEC played eight games. The committee, as much as I do not like the concept of a committee, but they are in charge of the selection, whether I like it or not, doesn't care whether SEC plays eight or nine games. The committee doesn't give a rip. So what's the point? Now, Gator Dave was on yesterday, and he said, I like the nine games. It's more good football. Hey, that's a very objective, fair opinion. And quite a few of you perhaps agree with him. But if I'm a coach in the league, I see no advantage. Even if I'm Kirby Smart, is there anybody safer in their place in college football than Kirby Smart? Anybody with more, what would be the word? More coaching safety than Kirby Smart. You can name a couple, Ryan Day, Kirby Smart, but you know what I mean, right? And I think he may be for it. I don't think Kirby is. You guys down there correct me if I'm wrong on that. Anyways, and Kirby Smart's safe whether they play eight or nine games. But 10-2 just became 9-3. Now, will it matter? Will they still get a good number of teams in once they expand even more? And by the way, the SEC, the commissioner, did confirm on Wednesday. We are, he goes, well, he said, I am. We haven't voted. He goes, I am for 16. Now, we knew that, but the question was reiterated. He said, yes, 16 is my number. Big Ten wants 24, as we know. So I don't see the point. Now, you could say it's another league game. ESPN will probably throw in a couple more bucks for it. Okay. That money's not worth it. It's probably a couple of million. But I don't see the point. If it's about having the best record you can have, and it's not like you needed to do something to impress the committee. Hey, committee, I know you're kind of down on us. We'll play another league game. We'll play nine like the Big Ten and the Big 12 do. You don't need it. It's unnecessary. That's my point. Now, again, the opposite opinion, which is, Bill, it's another league game. I'd rather see that than State U versus Nashville Auto Diesel College. Okay, that's very fair and objective. I'm just talking about from a winning survival point of view. Nikki said, Bill, yeah, Kirby does have lots of equity in the bank when it comes to the job. Yeah, I mean, Kirby's can stand it. He's been at odds with the commissioner over various things. I don't know if the 9-game item has come up. Allen in Tampa. Bill, the last place you want to be is a day game in Florida in September. Yeah, because it could be 100 degrees. The humidity is through the roof, and you may get that storm, which makes the humidity even thicker. How many times have I watched just the Tennessee-Florida game historically, particularly it seems like in the 90s? How many times did we see just an absolute deluge? And you know what? It was actually, one year it was Knoxville, one year it was Gainesville. 95 was Gainesville. Huge storm. 96 was Knoxville. Huge storm. But yeah, Florida in September might as well be Florida in July. There's no difference, right, in the weather. You're not, September in Florida, you're not getting a nice fall, futuristic cool breeze to cool you down a little bit. Now, 07, that crazy year, we actually went down and went to the Emerald Coast for fall break, for a school fall break. And I did my show from down there, but, and I got to tell you now, and this is probably mid, early October, there was a nice little breeze. Now, it wasn't 60, but it was mid-80s. Wasn't bad. Beaches weren't all overcrowded, which, again, I love the Emerald Coast, but I don't like to be on the beach when every time you move, you're touching somebody's elbow, right? Man, fall break, it was exquisite. Oh, it was like commitments. Commitments a month ago. So Andrew and South Bend, I hope I explained my angle on that.

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6: 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The Atlanta Braves yesterday were shut out in Boston. They fell to the Red Sox 8-0. The Braves committed 3 errors and had 5 hits. Bryce Elder took the loss. He's 4-3. Braves are 37-19. Braves and Red Sox back at it this afternoon at Fenway Park. Chris Sale on the bump for Atlanta. He's 7-3. Alabama softball team will play tonight in the Women's College World Series. The Crimson Tide meet UCLA in the first game of Bracket 2. Other matchup in the bracket is Arkansas against Nebraska. Auburn baseball team will host the regional tomorrow. The Tigers will take on Milwaukee. Alabama will play at home tomorrow as they take on Alabama State in regional play. And the Troy Trojans will take on Miami Hurricanes in Gainesville. 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

0: Nobody knows more about college football history than Bill King.
1: Yesterday, Kevin in Muletown on the text line said, Bill, do you think Griff, when he first wakes up in the morning, looks over and asks Commissioner Sankey what he wants for breakfast? Well, Alex in Auburn. Bill, what did Griff and Sankey have for breakfast this morning? I was just wondering. War Eagle, Bill. I don't know. I don't know. I do know Sankey's a big workout guy. I think Griff is too. They're both very fit. I don't know if they went and got... There used to be in the lobby a breakfast area where you could get a buffet at the Sandestin Hilton. I hadn't been there in probably... Boy... 20 years since we used to do the show out of there. It's been a while. Maybe more than that. So I don't know. What's the place Georgia Dog's always talking about? We've gone a couple times now, and it was really good. Asiago's. That's probably 15 minutes away in Fort Walton Beach. But, yeah, maybe they went to Asiago's. Yeah, tell Asiago's we plugged them a little bit on the show this morning. The good people. Apparently, the general manager, the guy that runs Asiago's, is a Tennessee guy. So, and there's always a line. It's a very popular place. If you go there and you're waiting in line, just say go Vols and they'll move you up, I think. That one's a good one. Lee in Savannah. Bill. Another disadvantage of a 9-game SEC schedule is that you're going to lose some of those great out-of-conference games. Well, if you are Shane Beamer, and this is just random, how does another SEC game plus Clemson help you? That's just one example, okay? If you're Florida, how does 9 games, if you're John Sumrall, 9 games plus Florida State, and I understand Florida State's not really football-wise what we expect from them, and that's putting it nicely, but historically, what's 9 games plus Florida State? How does that help you in Florida? Again, I expect more out of than South Carolina, respectfully. But still, how does that help you? Now, Vanderbilt, if you're Clark Lee, you just had the best season basically in Vanderbilt history. How does 9 games help you? If you're Mississippi State, how can that possibly help you? How does that prove to be a leg up and an advantage if you're Kentucky and Arkansas, and Kentucky has to play Louisville, which is probably a better football, well, it is, it's a better football program. 9 games plus Louisville, how does that help Kentucky and Will Stein? Now, again, there's a lot of people, SEC fan. I'm not talking about the country looking at the SEC saying, yeah, crocodile tears, Bill, boo-hoo. I get it. But there's a lot of folks here in the South that are for this 9th game. I'm not speaking for the majority here. I think I'm in the minority on this one. I think I'm in the minority of it, which is A-okay. I love being the minority. Doesn't bother me at all. Yeah, doesn't bother me at all. Oh, Josh has got a game. Now, I'll get to it after TJ. His game is Vince Young 05. Texas, Mack Brown, Vince Young 05. Versus Buckeyes 2024. Will Howard, a freshman. Jeremiah Smith. Running backs, Trevion Henderson, Quinshon Judkins. Spitty Knowles defense. National championship, Buckeyes. Versus Superman and Vince Young. Versus absolute Superman and Vince Young. We will get to that. Yeah, we will get to that in an hour or two, probably after the first break. Yeah, after the first break, because we got TJ coming up here right out of the chute. Al Equip of Bob. Bill, I believe the SEC has been forced to play non-conference games because their argument about how tough their interconference schedule is losing steam, having lost the last three natties, and have a bad record 3-7 in the Money Grab Invitational. I think they went to nine games because the Big Ten played them. Sitting at a card table playing poker and they got whooped. That's what I think happened. I think the commissioner of the SEC had a, or at least felt like he had a quid pro quo with Tony Petitti and some give and take, and that ain't the case. I think they got played. Because the only group that matters is that committee, which I don't like. And they don't give a rip how many games the SEC plays. They don't care.

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1: This is a TVA Minute. Memorial Day is a time to honor service to country and remember those who have given us freedom for the last 250 years. The nation looked to the Tennessee Valley Authority for innovation and leadership during World War II, and TVA supported those who were fighting the war. TVA historian Jennifer Thielen.
2: Between 1940 and 1945, TVA more than doubled its power capacity. 7 dams and a steam plant were constructed under emergency authorizations on emergency schedules to meet this demand. TVA's power production exceeded that of any other integrated power system in the United States in fiscal year 1945, and about three-quarters of the power was provided to war industries, such as aluminum plants and airplane factories.
1: By the end of the war, 11% of TVA's total employment were returning servicemen. That's a TVA Minute. I'm Adam May.
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9: TJ on Thursdays joins us right here in this lot. Good morning, sir.
14: How's it going, Bill?
9: Wanted to get your thoughts on the proposed from the Senate Protect College Sports Act. Have you at least looked into the cliff notes on this?
14: Yeah, I would be, I mean, I would just be surprised if it gets off the ground super far. I don't think. I know why it would make sense. I know why people would like it. I just don't know that. I don't know that it's super constitutional. to put a limit on people's earnings. And though it would certainly help college sports, I think that they need to CBA this thing and that be the way they do it. So I think there are some good things in it. I think there are some things that would really help college football. I don't know that it goes super far, unfortunately. Not trying to be a Debbie Downer, but that's my thought.
9: Well, and again, I doubt it gets far, but let's just say it did get passed. It becomes the law of the land. It's federal law. Are they assuming the NCAA is going to be a police force that actually does its job?
14: I guess they, you know, like that. I mean, that is a good, you know, kind of funny thing to think about. Like,
9: yeah
14: I mean, to any capable degree, you know, like the people that have already ruined this thing once are going to somehow do a good job the second time. It's kind of a funny way to think about it.
9: Jim in Jupiter, baseball. He says, I'm concerned about this regional because Florida State is not what we have been the last 2 years. Can you ask TJ if we hold back Wes Mendez and pitch somebody else Friday, and if John Abraham is ready to pitch this weekend?
14: Yeah, so a bunch of thoughts there. Number one, yeah, they're not as good as they have been the last 2 years, but they also lost the best player

0: on a team due to injury, and then still finished really well. You know, I think they set a record this year for the most ACC wins they've had in their link, and did that without Miles Bailey. And they, you know, they had to find a different way this year. And so I think what they've done has been impressive. But yeah, they're not as good overall, and they're more streaky. They're more hot and cold because they lost a huge part of their lineup with Miles going down. The last 2 years, Link has saved Wes and not pitched him in game one, or not Wes, sorry, but just the ace. So yeah, I would expect Wes doesn't pitch against the four seed, and then you save him for probably Coastal in that second game. So that's what I think will happen. And then I have no idea on Abraham. Link is so quiet with, you know, injuries and, you know, giving any of that stuff away, and he always leads you on and makes you feel like there's a better chance than there is that somebody's coming back. So your guess is as good as mine on that one.
1: Where we were about a month ago, TJ, the Emerald Coast, the Southeastern Conference is meeting, having their spring meetings. Today is the last day. Anything out of those meetings that you have heard, quote, etc., that stands out?
0: Yeah, Mike Elko is my new favorite SEC coach. I almost want to cheer. You know, I have such a bad taste in my mouth for the Aggies due to one grandmother in Key Largo, or formerly in Key Largo. But now I might have to cheer for Texas A&M this year in all of their games. They don't play anybody that conflicts with any of my teams, you know, or FSU or whatever. I love the fact that he just calls it like it is there. I love the fact that he says, yeah, man, I'd love for there to be 24 teams, because that's better for me, but, you know, nobody in this sport seems to care about what's good for college football. Now, let's be fair. Elko saying that is not going to change any of the greed, any of the money, but at least he's calling it like it is. You know, like, nothing's going to change. We're going to go to 24 teams. Eventually, we'll probably go up from there. And the regular season will mean less, and that will suck, and people will make more money, but, you know, whatever. Like, at least Elko called out the BS. I mean, everything else is just talking season, you know, like Ole Miss saying, I thought the thing that was funny was Ole Miss saying, hey, if we get in trouble for this, we're going to snitch on everybody else. Okay, you know, that's so dumb to me, but I'd love to see it. Yeah, give me all the drama in the middle of May, because there's nothing else going on. So I do hope Ole Miss gets in trouble for tampering, just so I can see who else they turn in, because the whole system needs to be blown up. And maybe rebuilt. So, yeah, bring it on. You know, so those were the two big things to me. Other than that, man, I mean, Sankey's up there politicking, which is fine. That's very normal. Everybody else just kind of gets up there and talks, and that's fine, but nothing else stood out that much to me.
1: Yeah, Elko says, why are you asking me? We don't have any say here. If you ask me, I want 40 teams.
0: Yeah, he's great, man. Like, I loved how real he was, you know? Yeah, I mean, Kirby says good things, too. Like, I'm not saying that nobody else does. I think Kirby does care about, like, the health of the sport and things like that. But I didn't know that Elko was like that, so it kind of shocked me.
1: Just a little background. Ole Miss and the NCAA despise each other. And this dates back to the early 90s, and it's still intact today. And there's talk about how the NCAA is sniffing all around Ole Miss and how well they've done with their collective and how well they've done in the portal and tampering and all of the above. They asked Pete Golding about it, and this is what TJ was talking about. And he says, you know what? Come get you some, because if you do, I'm bringing all you mother bleepers down with me.
0: It is funny, too. Like, he was asked about the situation and basically just said, well, I don't want to talk about what we did. I want to talk about what other people did to us. Which I thought was great. And it's like these SEC coaches at times are, you know, like the kids that run around in my house and say, but he did it first. And I thought that was hilarious.
1: Can you imagine just in the window of time where Lane Kiffin had just left, but he's got some assistants that are being borrowed by Ole Miss to stay on and coach? what was going on behind the scenes there?
0: Dude, it was insane. Like, there were articles about it and stuff. I think Ross Dellinger wrote one. Like they were having to, like, stay in other ends of the hotel, and there were, like, spies and, you know, counter spies to make sure that they were only talking about football in these meetings. And, yeah, like, it was just, like, you know, Cold War level type stuff going on in this hotel as they were prepping for these games, man. Like, it was the most... I've got to go find that article and I'll send it to you. I actually did a video on it, but it was like the most hilarious, like, this is college football in the SEC thing I've ever heard in my entire life. It was so funny to think, like, guys, it is not that serious, but I guess it is.
1: Tim in Sebring, Florida wants to know, TJ, are you heading up for the regional in Tallahassee?
0: I'm not. I'm in the middle of Big Ten country right now. I'm in Lafayette, Indiana, so right next to Purdue University, and I get home super late, actually tonight, like after midnight. And then just I'm in Utah next week, so just kind of a lot of travel and stuff going on, so I'm not going up to the regional. Oh, and Jim, I didn't even answer Jim was worried about this weekend. I get worried about the regional every year, too, and then we sweep it and go 3-0. We blow out Friday. We end up winning the close on Saturday, and then our game three starter win. So give me the Noles 3-0 this weekend. But I get it. Coastal's really good.
1: I really haven't even looked at the bracket. Where would Florida State likely go in the Supers, or would they host?
0: No, I mean, if Bama screws up, then, you know, they'll host, but they'll go to Tuscaloosa if both teams hold serve.
2: Wow.
0: I mean, I guess there's a chance, you know, Bama could theoretically drop, but, like, I think they'll end up in Tuscaloosa.
1: We understand it, and I was just thinking, what if we ended up with a Georgia Tech, like, last two teams standing, but I'm told they're on the same side of the bracket, so that can't happen.
0: Yeah, and can anybody be, speaking of the Big Ten, which is hilarious to think about this team in the Big Ten, can anybody beat UCLA? I guess that's the question, is I'm not so much of a nerd with, like, the advanced analytics, but, like, I have seen some tweets of what their advanced analytics are compared to everyone else's, and I know that you're only as good as, you know, your next starting pitcher, right? But, like, their advanced analytics are so ridiculous compared to everybody else's. And it's kind of like, man, you're going to really need them to have a couple of off days for them to not win this whole dang thing.
1: I will admit, I've only peaked at UCLA, and I certainly know how good they are, and their shortstop might be the top pick in the draft. I wouldn't want to have to score runs with this Georgia team.
0: No, they can get going, man. I was watching that UF game the other day when they were playing them, and they were down 6-1 or 6-0 or something, and
1: yep.
0: All of a sudden they just turn it on, and UF feels like they're cruising, and Georgia's just like, yeah, man, I don't think so. We're just going to start beating the crap out of you, and yeah, they are insanely good. And, you know, like I said, Georgia Tech is too. They're pitching and stuff. I would love if we could somehow get those two teams matched up at some point.
1: Johnny Vegas said, in a lot of these regionals, there are going to be stoppages because of rain. Lots of them.
0: Oh, well, it already happened last week in the conference tournament.
1: Yep.
0: You know, Florida State's game got moved all around. I hate to make excuses for them, but their game got moved from 7 to 3 p.m. and then delayed from there. And, you know, a lot of people thought they would not even play. They were able to squeeze the game in and get it done. But, you know, yeah, I mean, that's just the name of the game down here in the South in the summer. You know, like, the same thing will happen in Oklahoma City when the girls play softball this week, and the same thing will happen next week in Super Regionals, and we'll probably have rain delays at some point out there in Omaha, too.
1: Music's about to clip us, but I meant to ask you earlier, the Florida-Texas Tech softball game, they got real chippy. They hit me, Williams, what, 5 times? Jason Williams' daughter, he's popping off on Twitter. Your thoughts there?
0: I just think high emotions. Like, I didn't have a problem with any of it. You know, like, I mean, she does get hit by pitches more often than not. Like, I, you know, like, it's a kind of a common thing with her. So, like, she leans in and, you know, crowds the plate. The only thing that bothered me was Tim Holland's just a, I don't know, I don't say D-bag. I'll just keep it like that. But, like, you got to shake hands after a series, you know, one way or the other. He shows his butt. So, everything else was fine. But what kind of example are you setting if you're not even making your team shake hands afterwards? So, salty Gators, but I had no problem with the way it went down.
1: Safe travel, sir. See you next week.
0: Thanks, bud.
1: There's TJ. Clear until JC about an hour from now.

0: 7 tournament trips, 5 journeys to Omaha, 72 major leaguers. It's good to be a Bama baseball fanatic.
1: Swing and a fly ball lifted high in the air. Deep left field. A go-ahead 2-run homer over the high left field wall at Auburn.
0: Alabama's favorite pastime plays right here on your home for Alabama baseball. 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
3: 93.9 The Score weather. Today, a 50% chance of afternoon showers and thunderstorms with a high around 85. Tonight, mostly cloudy with a 40% chance of showers overnight and a low near 65. Tomorrow, 70% chance of afternoon showers and thunderstorms with a high around 80. Tomorrow night, mostly cloudy with a 60% chance of showers overnight and a low near 65. After your Saturday, partly sunny with a 70% chance of afternoon showers and a high around 85. Your weather from 93.9, The Score.
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8: It wasn't Bryce Elder's night as he gives up 6 runs in the fourth inning as the Braves fall to the Red Sox 8-0 in Game 2 of the 3-game set. Red Sox pound out 14 singles and 1 home run in a 15-hit barrage in the Braves. 3 very costly errors in what was a pretty ugly performance. Connerly Early gets the win for the Red Sox. He pitched 7 innings, gave up only 4 hits, walked 3, and struck out 7. It was his second straight good start against the Braves, as we saw him a couple of starts ago in Atlanta. Braves looking to win the series this afternoon at Fenway. Chris Sale going for the Braves. He's 7-3, has a 1.89 ERA, 14 walks and 72 strikeouts. Went 7 innings, gave up 4 hits and 1 earned run last time out. Big Peyton Tolley going for the Red Sox. Second round pick in 2024. He's 2-2, has a 2.45 ERA. 4 leadoff show at 2.55. First pitch at 4:10 from Fenway Park in Boston. And you can hear all of it on the Braves Radio Network.
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0: Hashtag Fat Side Up. Tweet to Bill at Bill is King to enter the arena of ideas.
1: No cap said, Bill, did you see what Jason Williams said on a podcast? He'll never step foot in Gainesville on that campus again. I did. Now, he said something like, and I believe he's got a younger daughter, too, coming up. And he said, if they sign her and pay her a bunch of money, I will. But he said, other than that, I won't. Now, I wonder what kind of money she got. She was at Florida and then transferred to Tech. We know Tech's got silly, crazy money. They bought off the Stanford pitcher a couple of years ago. Best pitcher in the country, apparently. So they can do that. Not just Cody Campbell with football, but anything that's participating, right? How is that Save College Sports Act, or whatever they're calling it, we spent a lot of time earlier on it. How is that in Texas Tech their best interest? And again, I don't think that's going to pass, but if it did, A, would the NCAA actually enforce the federal law? I mean, we've already been told by Thomas Morris, famous lawyer in that realm, that lawsuits are going to be just flying. And do you think the collectives are going to back down? What are you going to do, jail somebody for overpaying? I mean, there are a lot of questions here that make me want to giggle a little bit about it. All right, Josh has a game. It would be 2005 Texas Vince Young. Now, Vince wasn't a very good pro for many reasons. Number one, he is not a very good passer of the oblong spheroid on that level, pro level. He got picked, what, third to come here? Come to the 615. But he was a phenomenal quarterback athlete. A legendary quarterback athlete. We've talked about it. Again, I'm not trying to get everybody's list necessarily on this one, but if you just want to say athlete with their hands on the football, that's the description. I don't care. Quarterback, whatever you want to position the player. I think of Vince Young. I think of Michael Vick. I think of Cam Newton. Now, Cam was a much better passer and accomplished NFL guy. But just as far as dominant athlete, let's say quarterbacking, Vince Young's legendary. Not just that 05 season, but the Southern Cal game. Legendary. Against Ryan Day's Natty, 2024. Will Howard. Jeremiah Smith, Travion Henderson, Quinshon Judkins. We mentioned Spitty Knowles in that defense. That was really good. Been really good under Matt Patricia, too. Now, that's a tough one. Council Bluffs today, 2 o'clock. Just over the line from the Henry Dorley Zoo. And the old baseball Rosenblatt, which is now, I guess, a parking lot, right? Right across, there's a casino over there, too, just on the other side, on the Iowa side. Right there. I believe Council Bluffs. Yes. Yeah. What would give in that game? Boy. As good, here's my conundrum. As good as that Buckeye defense was, anybody in college like the 21 Georgia, 21-22 Georgia defenses, or the 92 Alabama, or some of the recent Buckeye defenses, could they possibly contain? Now, that's not the only part of the game, but Vince Young putting up massive running numbers and or in a college game passing. But Vince Young is a guy that can literally hit you up for 200 yards rushing. just running all over the 6'5". Again, Vince Young is a big man. Now, he wasn't as thick as Cam. Cam Newton was 6'5", 6'6", but he weighed 250. Vince was probably more 6'5", 220. Still, big man, long, fast, long, athletic, devastating. Will Howard was playing good ball. Josh has pointed that out. Hey, Bill, well, let's flip it. Who do you think is going to guard Jeremiah Smith? Good question. Who's going to be the better pro, Bill? Vince Young or Jeremiah Smith? The second one, by miles. That's right. The second one by miles. I'm going to say Buckeyes win. Seems like every score I have in the 20s, but I believe it. I believe it in the 20s. Buckeyes win 28-24. Council Bluffs today, 2 o'clock. Buckeyes of 2024, 28. Texans of 05, 24. Vince goes down. Buckeyes, I think, more balanced. I need to pull this up, and I'll send it to Crazy Charlie. You know what? I'll send it to him right now. It's the non-playing portion. Crazy Charlie, I'm sending you a clip that is clean. Nothing that could damage the airwaves. It's Danny Cannell talking about when Randy Moss was on campus at Florida State. And he said several times he went into the office that year they were making him sit out and asked Bobby Belden, Coach, please play him this week. Said like week two. And then week four. It's been 1 month, Coach. Please play him.
2: Yes, we'll take Randy Moss, but under the one condition, he has to redshirt. And I remember he comes in during training camp, and I'm throwing routes to him, and I cannot throw it far enough. He's returning punts against our starting special teams unit. I went in after two games, and I would be like, Coach, can't you just suspend him for two games? And Coach Bowen was like, no. He's like, I got to stay true to my word. After like four games, I went in, I was like, Coach, he's missed a quarter of the season. Like, isn't that enough of a punishment? So the third time, I think it was half the year, we would have won the national championship if we had Randy Moss.
3: He was that special as a freshman.
2: Oh, he was insane. So then, like, after half the season, I go to Coach, and he pulls out, like, a stack of letters. And he goes, you see these letters? He goes, these are all people upset that I took them. He said, I said I have to keep my word. I told him he had to sit out a year. Unfortunately for him, like, he had popped on a marijuana test after that season, gets kicked out of Florida State. And he goes to Marshall and catches passes from Eric Kresser, and the rest is history. So imagine if they're going undefeated at Marshall. Yes.
1: Now, again, not that I'm Mr. Mary Jane guy. I'm not. But he flunked a drug test that found marijuana in his system. They found the devil's lettuce in his system. You imagine that today? You don't have a league, pro or college, if you did that. Any sport. I don't care what sport it is. You imagine that? Again, I'm not sitting here saying I'm pro this or that. I'm just saying, looking back on it, can you imagine? Goes to Marshall and is the player that we all thought he was coming out of high school. Best receiver prospect ever. In my humble opinion. So, yeah, I did see that. I think you linked it yesterday. But, yeah, I did see that, and I found it very ironic. Mick in the 740. Bill, that game, Texas and the Buckeyes, today, 2 o'clock, Council Bluffs, would play out just like that Southern Cal game. Vince makes a play at the end to win, Bill. Mick says, well, I'm not going to discount Vince at all, for sure. Incredible. Yeah, incredible. I remember thinking, because everybody around here was real excited, the Titans took him, And he was okay as a rookie. It never materialized. But I just remember thinking, I don't think his game translates. It just doesn't. I think Vince had a few other issues, but it's kind of sad the way it turned out. Or you could say, Bill, the way it did not turn out. Either way, it is kind of it's kind of sad. But I love watching him, and I remember hearing about him as a recruit and just how dominant he was. Big name. And I remember Mac Brown talking about it. I think they had him too structured. And he said somewhere 04, 05, he just said, Vince, just do your thing. I've tightened this thing up too sternly. The offense, the structure of the offense, what he's allowed to do. And I just decided, let's just let him go be the athlete that he is. I remember him talking about it. Got to give Matt credit. Then I remember Vince moved on, drafted, came to Nashville, and I'm asking people, okay, Colt McCoy's a 3-star in recruiting. Can they win with Colt McCoy? And I remember being skeptical, and heck, I'll be darned if they're not back in the national championship in 09. With Colt McCoy, who went out, got hit by Marcell Dareus, went out, I believe shoulder, never returned. And I don't necessarily think Texas wins that game if he stayed in. Maybe not. We'll never know. But I remember the transition went right from Vince to Colt McCoy, and I remember thinking, that's a pretty significant drop-off. And maybe as an overall athlete it was, but that offense existed and played well with Colt McCoy. I was a doubter. I was a doubter there. Josh says, Bill, that game would play out just like the Buckeyes versus the Vols game turned out. Hashtag AZZ whooping. I picked the Buckeyes to win 28-24. Yeah, I picked them to win. Yeah, I tell you who you talk about quarterbacks that maybe they were really, first of all, the name is athletic, like dangerous, from the waist down, incredibly dangerous, but maybe arm talent, plenty good enough to be a very good player in the NFL. And it didn't work so well for Vince. It did for Cam Newton. Michael Vick had some other issues. A dynamic athlete. I thought Kyler Murray was that same. Now, Kyler Murray's 5'10". But Kyler Murray, literally, in the fourth quarter, let's say Kyler Murray's down 14 points. And he played on some good Oklahoma team. Or there's been a bunch of good Oklahoma teams. But he could literally go 80 yards. With his feet, with his legs. With 6 minutes to go, he can house you from 80 yards out. He was that kind of athlete. First round draft pick in baseball. Dynamic athlete. And for a shorter quarterback, a very live arm. Very live arm. I thought he was a similar type athlete. And again, I don't watch hardly any, if any, NFL. And I know his Sunday game has been choppy probably. But I thought he was the same kind of athlete. He played in Allen, Texas. Didn't he win a state championship pretty much every year? The highest level. Allen, Texas is one of those Texas schools that has basically a college facility. The football, the stadium looks like a college. The facilities look like a college. Amazing. Heard about him early on. Kevin in Muletown said, Bill, when's the last time you heard of a player failing a drug test or suspended for grades? Never. Never. All that stuff is covered up. Seriously, when's the last time you've heard of a guy academically? There's a couple reasons. Number one, they cover it up. But number two, I don't know that. How many college athletes do you think are doing their own work? It's probably less than we even think. And that's trying not to be too naive. Now, remember back when we were all in college, you'd go to the frat house or wherever, and there'd be a bunch of tests from the past, and you'd grab and study some of those tests, and maybe, hopefully, in the class you were taking, the test you were about to get is similar. Now you got AI. AI can do all your papers. How many of these student-athletes actually go to class or take a test when they're in the class? So that's another angle there. I don't know that hardly any of them are doing the work.

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0: He knows all there is to know about Johnny Five Star, and now you can too. It's Bill King.
1: Top Water Assassin said those mid-teens Clemson teams kept Lamar Jackson in check. They could have done pretty well with Vince Young, too. Lamar Jackson fits that same kind of dynamic athlete. Better pro than I thought he would be, too. Much better. Remember that one game at Louisville against Florida State? We need to, somebody find the stat sheet on that game. Again, he was 99-1 that year to win the Heisman. He won it. Brad had a ticket. Brad Powers had a ticket at 99-1. 99-1. Jim and Jupiter, imagine this, Randy Moss and Peter Warwick together at receiver. That'd have been illegal. It's too good. All right. I don't know if this next item falls into the category of cautionary tale. I just got a text from my son. In between working and kids' mouths. That's what his job is. He works on teeth. And he said, Dad, is Chaz Coleman going to be playing in Tennessee? Chaz Coleman was considered by many the top defensive end portal player. And Spitty Knowles, of course, was there at Penn State. Chaz Coleman was a freshman this last year. And as we know, Tennessee transferred in a bunch of defensive players from Penn State as the new defensive coordinator at Tennessee. Chaz Coleman was one of them. And their summer workouts just started, and he's not there, or he's not participating. And he wasn't participating this past spring, from what I understand. Now, here's what I do not know. And I know that I think his deal was going to be around $1.5 million, $2 million. I don't know what they paid him so far, if they're not in deep financially yet, or if they've made a huge, colossal mistake. I don't know. But this is something that could happen. Now, you hear he's homesick. Then I hear, well, he's homesick, but he stayed on campus. He just didn't participate with the football team. I don't know what to believe. I know he's not there right now. There's also conjecture that he's not even in football shape. He doesn't even look like he's been lifting weights. I don't know what to believe, but it sounds very all the facts, if we call them that, as we know them, do not indicate he's going to be with the team. Now, again, that's just me. But it doesn't sound good. And now, Josh Heupel is not a big talk-to-the-media guy. He'll do what he has to do, and he's polite. But he's not a big let-me-give-you-a-bunch-of-info guy, and that's his prerogative. He's the head coach. All he says is Chaz Coleman's working through some things, and we're going through the process. And, again, he's not required to be revealing if he doesn't want to be. But it doesn't sound as if – let me put it this way. You don't plan to have him on the field for any number of reasons, considering his lack of participation. What are you going to do? What are you going to do? So it doesn't sound like right now you're making plans for him to be part of your defense, your team. That's all I know. And there's probably more in-depth information than that, but that's just what I can glean from it. Red in Athens, Georgia. According to an unnamed source, but you met her at commitments, Bill, unlike in the David Pollock days at Georgia, they keep student-athletes' coursework very private. I can't get the full story from her because she knows I'll tell you. Smiley face emoji. It's true. Kevin in Muletown asked a few minutes ago. And said, when's the last time somebody at least publicly acknowledged a flunked drug test and or academic suspension? Never. It's not even a thing. It's not even considered. Now, Kevin in Muletown says, according to On3, the Tennessee site, Austin Price, Coleman did not get nowhere near all his money. After the NECO deal, Tennessee does not front load contracts. Well, that's good. That's smart. I'm sure Chance Coleman, whatever he decides to do, does he want to play football? I don't know. But he knows he can get a lot of money if he goes somewhere else too. But he's got to get on the football field. And again, there's conjecture that he he's listed at like 6'5", 250. There's also conjecture that body-wise, he didn't even look like he's a football player right now. Like, is he hitting the weight room on the side? Is he trying to stay in shape just in case he feels like it? Or at Tennessee, what are you going to do? Now, I am not comparing this with Boo Carter. There's no comparison other than lack of participation, right? Boo Carter went to numerous high schools. He was considered a problem from the beginning. Became a problem and eventually was gone, right? I'm not comparing the two at all. Chance Coleman's past is not like that. But whatever he's going through, it's not enough to be with the team. That's all I know. Cautionary tale there. Does Aliquippa Bob, or is there any kind of talk like that his freshman year at Penn State? I don't remember any, but maybe I'm out of the loop.

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0: When it comes to the college football playoff, he's for exclusion, not inclusion. It's Bill King.
1: Oh, I was trying to think when Billy Brewer got unhired early 90s at Ole Miss, whatever year that was. I was trying to think about who the chancellor was. I thought it was Bob Kiyat. Was he the AD maybe then? But it was Gerald Turner. And he's the one that ended up, what did he end up at SMU after that, I believe? Yeah, Steve in Oxford said Bill Gerald Turner. Good point. Kevin in Muletown. Bill, Vince Young was the NFL Rookie of the Year, made the Pro Bowl. His game was fitted perfect, but unfortunately he had no work ethic. Lack of dedication and money ruined his career, Bill. Ruined his career. Dan down in the 813 in Central Florida. Bill, if you had to pick one player that could single-handedly take over an entire game the last 25 years by himself, who would it be? He said maybe Vince Young, but he says, I think Reggie Bush. Yep, he was a dynamic talent. Absolute dynamic talent, no doubt. I tend to think more quarterback just because you touch the ball every play. That could be 80 snaps, 70, could be 95. But Reggie Bush was phenomenal. I personally will never admit that anybody other than Adrian Peters is the best guy to come out at running back in a while, in the last quarter century. But Reggie Bush should be somewhere up there, yeah. Tug down in Mount Dora, Florida, said, Bill, I heard you mention students using AI for papers. My 23-year-old daughter is a history teacher in high school and also teaches in the Cambridge program. She can spot an AI-generated paper a mile away. Kevin in Muletown. Bill, a buddy of mine works for UPS. He would deliver to Vince Young's house every day at the Governor's Club. He always had an entourage with him. He also had a garage full of Nike shoes. Says it took up the whole garage. Shoes shipped to him every day. If you know the terrain of Middle Tennessee. Governor's Club is Brentwood on Concord Road. And it's just, I mean, all your towns, I don't know how, if they're all that nice, but the Governor's Club is a gated community and a lot of celebrities, athletes, titans, predators from the hockey, from the NHL, live in there, gated huge. I mean, a 5,000 square foot house would be tiny. And apparently, I didn't know Vince lived in there, but apparently Vince lived in the Governor's Club. Ron Mercer, I know still lives in there. Local product, played with Drew Maddox in high school. Vanderbilt wouldn't let him in, so he went to Kentucky and won a natty. Just saying. Aliquippa Bob said, Bill, regarding Chas Coleman, nothing really like that about him. He was all in until the Ohio State booster spoke with him on the sidelines. Then he was listed as having an injury and didn't play much. Said Matt Campbell made him a priority, but to no avail. Now, he's from Ohio. And again, the talk is he'd prefer to be closer to home in Ohio and maybe go to Ohio State. Here's my point, though. Why not go ahead and do it? While the rules are lenient, maybe they'll continue to be lenient. I mean, if that's what you want, why don't you just pull the trigger? Do the Buckeyes want him? Or is he a problem that has developed into the point where they're not offering him a home? I don't know. It's not like Ohio State has to go out and beg for talent. Buckeyes get plenty of personnel at whatever position you can think of, right? So I don't know if he even has that option anymore. It was down to those two, from what we understand. And as we know, Tennessee is a big player. They may not be what Ohio State is as a program, or Georgia, or Alabama, to some of these programs. But spending-wise, they can hang with pretty much anybody. So they can get dudes by paying a lot, if need be. Do you see what they just did in basketball? They just wreaked havoc in basketball with Rick Barnes. Went out and just had a crazy transfer portal haul and hoop. Spent a lot of money. All right. Hour three coming up. J.C. Sherbert is a man that knows a lot. And we will get to, among other items with him in about 20 minutes, the Protect College Sports Act, which has been proposed by a couple of senators. That would be Senators Cruz and Cantwell. It would have to pass the Senate, the House, then to the president for him to sign. Probably a long shot at best. Not even sure I like much of the legislation. Not sure I like much of it. We'll review some of that, but JC will have some keen insight into that topic.

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4: 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Auburn baseball team will host a regional tomorrow. The Tigers will take on Milwaukee. Alabama will play at home tomorrow as they take on Alabama State in regional play. And the Troy Trojans will take on Miami Hurricanes in Gainesville. The Atlanta Braves yesterday were shut out in Boston. They fell to the Red Sox 8-0. The Braves committed three errors and had five hits. Bryce Elder took the loss. He's 4-3. Braves are 37-19. Braves and Red Sox back at it this afternoon at Fenway Park. Chris Sale on the bump for Atlanta. He's 7-3. Alabama softball team will play tonight in the Women's College World Series. The Crimson Tide meet UCLA in the first game of Bracket 2. Other matchup in the bracket is Arkansas against Nebraska. 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
6: Casey Sherbert in about 15 minutes from On 3 and also thebigspur.com. Very knowledgeable, to say the least, and has been coming on for a few years. Back in the day, we used to have him on Thursdays for an hour where he'd talk football recruiting. Every Thursday of the year. In season, in the recruiting hot bed times of the calendar and all of the above, along with Jerry Hamilton. Jerry came over, and that's one of those deals. You've heard me mention this. That was so good. We'll never recapture that. That hour on that subject was so good, we will never, ever recapture that. Never. I'm talking about with that topic. And I'm at peace with that. But that was legendary. L word. Got to use the L word again here on the show. Jim and Jupiter, I would take Reggie Bush over Adrian Peterson every day in college. Well, Adrian Peterson had the freshman year where he went for, what, 1,800 yards? Something crazy. And then I think he just got beat up. Injuries and everything else. If you have a breakout freshman year to that level, the only guy that I know of who broke out immediately as a freshman and never once slowed down was Herschel. Now, again, the topic is freshman year, huge stats. I don't care how many stars you had next to your name. I mean monster stats. Usually that second year, maybe the O-line is not quite the same. Maybe you get some pesky injuries that are slowing you down. Maybe the defenses, after a million miles of film, have figured something out, defending you better. There's lots of things that could happen. Maybe just some rotten luck. Maybe you're not getting any blocking. Maybe the passing game isn't all that good and they can key on you and now there's a safety in the box. Very rarely do you see a freshman explode freshman year early, and I mean continue it, come back that second year and match it. Even if they're going to be a high draft pick someday. I'm not saying that means that they're not the prospect they should be. I'm just saying it's hard to match those kind of stats after your freshman year if you explode that first year. We talked about it with Quinshon Judkins. Now, Quinshon Judkins, Herschel Walker was there. Everybody knew who he was. Everybody knew who Adrian Peterson was. Everybody.

everybody recruited him, right? Everybody knew who Reggie Bush was. Quinshon Judkins was from Nowheresville, Alabama, and I love Alabama. Alabama and Auburn didn't want him. Was maybe a three-star. Goes to Ole Miss, blows up that first year. Might be the best running back in the league. Second year, we talked to Evie a lot about it. He was healthy from what I remember, but he doubled back, tripled back on how much money. And you know what? Some of that I can understand. I'm sure it didn't cost a lot to get him initially. It's not like they were fighting off Alabama, Auburn, and whoever else from Alabama, right? Florida State, whoever, right? It's not like they were having to fend them off. But once he blew up, okay, it's time to look at this thing. I can see that, right? That's the environment. I can see that. But apparently it happened numerous times. And it affected the team. The team got mad at him. Some suggested that they didn't want to block for him. They just got... And then at the end, it sounded like, okay, they got the money right. And then it turned out to not be right. Now, I'm assuming by then, towards the latter part of his sophomore year, the whole world was poaching. Which, that's everywhere, right? That's doing your job. Since they're not going to police it, poach all you want. And I'm sure the numbers he had coming at him, and let's also say the numbers he had coming at him, but the chance to play at Ohio State, where he won a national championship, was also a big part, right? But I remember talking to Evie about it that summer, you know, about this time, spring, summer, before his sophomore year. Can you duplicate a breakout, and again, true freshman season? Can you do that? Very difficult to do. Topwater Assassin said, I heard Cowherd, Colin Cowherd, say that Adrian Peterson was on the campus at ESPN one time, and he said he tried to break everybody's hand when he shook hands with them. Incredible running back. Yeah, incredible. Again, the Coach O story about how when he was at Southern Cal, he felt like he was in the final two for Adrian Peterson, but his dad was incarcerated. Adrian Peterson's dad, and he tried to get him transferred to an L.A. jail, and tried everything he could to get that done, and to no avail. And Oklahoma won out there. Yeah, Oklahoma won out there. Oklahoma recruits Texas. If you take a look at the map and you circle Norman, due south 3 hours is the Metroplex of Dallas. Due south, a straight line south is the Metroplex. Dallas, Fort Worth, and all that around it. A massive recruiting footprint. Now, Texas, they're down in Austin. Austin is just, what, a couple hours south of Dallas, but is Austin exactly straight line due south? I think it is. I forget that sometimes. Anyways, so Texas is going to get their state U, but Oklahoma recruits that area like their state U too. A&M's going to get theirs. Now, A&M's geographically Houston-ish, kind of, right? And Houston is a massive recruiting footprint. I mean, crazy massive footprint. So was DFW. Dallas-Fort Worth. And Oklahoma since pre-Barry Switzer. Chuck Fairbanks or who? Bud Wilkinson probably, right? Went in there and recruits. Yeah, dating back to Bud Wilkinson, 40s and the 50s. Going in there.
They've always done that. And when they're right, they... Who's the defensive lineman they got out of there, the five-star? It might have been Bob Stoops' first year. And he started as a true freshman. Just saying. Oh, what was his name? I'm almost looking at it. And everybody, he was that good. I don't know if he was a superior pro, but he was that good as a college. Five-star, number one ranked D lineman in Texas, went to Oklahoma, and I think he started game one. Jeff 2 said, Bill, while perhaps uncommon, there are normal-sized homes in the Governor's Club that are comparable in size to homes in my neighborhood or nearby neighborhoods in that area of Brentwood. 5 years ago, we went to a birthday party for our daughter's preschool classmate. The home was in a sub-sector in the middle of the Governor's Club with a group of homes that were probably in the 3,000 to 4,000 square foot area. I didn't know that area even existed then. That comes from Kevin in Muletown's story about how a buddy of his who worked for UPS delivered shoes, Nikes, daily to Vince Young. Daily was it. So Vince went broke due to not working hard as a pro talent and buying way too many shoes. Said it littered his garage. It was that bad. Shoes falling out the garage. Every day, new Nikes. What was Vince's contract? That would have been, heck, that's 20 years ago, right? We'll have to look that up. Broke by virtue of shoe purchases. Now, I know Nike can be expensive. I understand that. Alex at Auburn. Bill, the recruiting segment on the show on 1510 with Bob Bell back in the day was paradise because no one was dedicating an hour to high school football recruiting except you. Good times. Yeah, when we started that in the late 80s, it got so popular that we had to take the show and say, okay, only the last hour you can ask recruiting questions because if not, it will dominate 3 hours every day. It was like that. So he had to do it or nothing else got on the air. Nothing else got on the air. And I had people say, okay, that's fine. Don't let anything else on the air, Bill. Just do that. So we limited to the last hour of the show. That 1 hour, have at it, and it was just packed. Every day. And it was very encompassing. And I loved it. That's how we initially made a name. Is that right there? Finding something that nobody else was doing. A. B, nobody else had the knowledge to do. And C, not worrying about the critics who says that stuff sucks. Because like I told you, I heard from the SEC office. I heard from media members across the South, ADs. Man, that stuff. Get that crap off the radio, Bill. What are you doing? I hate that stuff. Jimmy Rayburn, the guy with the SEC Game of the Week, the Jefferson pilot, the head guy, stopped me in the lobby of a hotel and said, man, that hour you do sucks. Jimmy Rayburn, the guy, yes. Executive director of all that. Says that stuff's ridiculous. That's all he didn't come up, shake my hand or anything. That's all he said. J.C. Sherber. True. J.C. Sherber. Come back.

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1: Only one name is appropriate here. It's Paul. He drives you home every afternoon. You're on 93.9 The Score. Paul Feinbaum, welcome in. How are you?
2: Harold, I'm doing great. 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
1: 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That'll be the new governor of the state of Alabama. I believe his name is Tuberville. You've known this rascal a few days. And the thing that will make it really spicy, what would happen if Nick Saban was his opponent on the Democrat side, Paul?
2: You know, it's funny. A year ago, after President Trump came to Tuscaloosa for the commencement, I gave an interview where I suggested that Saban run for Tuberville's seat. And the next time I saw him a few weeks later, he said, "Don't start up with me again, man." let's be honest. 6 years ago, you know why he ran for the Senate? Because he didn't have a job. He was unemployed. Mark my word, after November, he will be the most important person in this state. And I got bad news for Alex Stoll. You're not reporting to John Cone anymore. You're reporting to Tommy Tuberville. He's your new boss.
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3: Today, a 50% chance of afternoon showers and thunderstorms with a high around 85. Tonight, mostly cloudy with a 40% chance of showers overnight and a low near 65. Tomorrow, 70% chance of afternoon showers and thunderstorms with a high around 80. Tomorrow night, mostly cloudy with a 60% chance of showers overnight and a low near 65. After your Saturday, partly sunny with a 70% chance of afternoon showers and a high around 85.
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8: It wasn't Bryce Elder's night as he gives up 6 runs in the fourth inning as the Braves fall to the Red Sox 8-0 in Game 2 of the 3-game set. Red Sox pound out 14 singles and 1 home run in a 15-hit barrage in the Braves. 3 very costly errors in what was a pretty ugly performance. Connerly Early gets the win for the Red Sox. He pitched 7 innings, gave up only 4 hits, walked 3, and struck out 7. It was his second straight good start against the Braves, as we saw him a couple of starts ago in Atlanta. Braves looking to win the series this afternoon at Fenway. Chris Sale going for the Braves. He's 7-3, has a 1.89 ERA, 14 walks and 72 strikeouts. Went 7 innings, gave up 4 hits and 1 earned run last time out. Big Peyton Tolley going for the Red Sox. Second-round pick in 2024. He's 2-2, has a 2.45 ERA. 4 leadoff show at 2.55. First pitch at 4.10 from Fenway Park in Boston. And you can hear all of it.
10: Particularly the one-time transfer rule. I know that's something coaches like, and I know that's something the NCAA wants. Do I think it's good to have guys to transfer 4 or 5 times? No. I think that would, I guess, shrink the portal a bit in most sports. I kind of go back to an earlier time. The coach regulation thing's pretty interesting to me. I think what gives it a chance to pass is, number one, it's bipartisan. But if you think about it, Maria Cantwell's from Washington. The state of Washington is very unique.

0: all of this, and that you have one of their major schools that just basically got crapped all over in all this in Washington State. And that matters, you know, in state houses and elections and all that. So I think she is looking at it from a standpoint of we need to fix this, whereas some of her Democratic colleagues, you know, their ideology and things like that may not align with limiting anything. Without a union and collective bargaining, which, of course, would limit it probably even further. So I don't know. I don't know. There's kind of extremes on both sides in the House. People always wonder why we have a Senate. It's because of that. The Founding Fathers talked about it. I think it's a very rational bill. Why I think it could possibly pass is, you know, number one, I don't think if you vote for it or against it, it's going to affect your electability coming up. There's an election in November. Nobody's sitting there saying, well, you voted for this college sports bill, so I'm going to vote for somebody else. I mean, I don't think there's a lot of political risk involved. And, you know, those people don't want to take any risk. It's all about getting reelected so you can continue to make money. Number two, the broadcast rights portion of it, where 75% of the FBS schools, you could do it without the Big Ten and SEC, can pool their broadcast rights and, in theory, make more money. I think that, you know, given that most of these schools are state-supported, money's always an issue, that's enough for anybody on either side of the aisle to go, what's best for my state and the home institution, and what's best for getting them on solid financial footing athletically? You know, that's kind of that's a big part of this that people won't be talking about. It quote-unquote fixes a lot of the out-of-control spending with players, but it also boost revenue for some schools that are falling behind in theory because of that provision. So that's why I think it can pass. Now, the Senate, I think it's passed Senate. Will it pass the House? Who knows? You know, the House is unpredictable in a lot of ways. I think the president would sign it. And then it makes it, you know, it'll get challenged in court. But it's so much harder when Congress makes a law to get the courts to overturn that, because Congress is supposed to be doing this, right? That's their job. We don't understand that these days. Then maybe an executive order or just a rule or like the House settlement or something. You know, the law is the law. To overturn the law, it has to be unconstitutional. And so I don't know that we have precedent with limited antitrust exemptions with pro sports. We have things that make you think it'll hold up more so than anything else they've done. And so, you know, I like it. You know, some of the things I'm probably a little uncomfortable with, but that's part of being an American. And that's part of what we do in this country, which is compromise to solve issues. You know, when you hear, and I'll be honest, I think it's rich that any coach from Texas or Texas A&M would bring this up, but Mike Elko was talking about how you're right around the corner from having all of your TV money go to players. You know, you think about $100 million worth of TV money per school and a $60 million football roster. There's not pro leagues that give their players 60% of the revenue bill. And it's completely out of control, and I'm all for players getting money. But I think we have to start being realistic about this and shutting out some of the louder voices that want to believe these are professional athletes when they're not. They're college kids, you know. And I'm not saying that they shouldn't make a lot of money. I think $300,000 a year when you're in college plus everything else you get as a college athlete is tremendous. You know, people that are going to be doctors and lawyers have to go into debt to do that. You know, you get your life boosted based on what you did in high school, right? That's a pretty good deal. There's nothing else like it in our society. You can go to the military and they'll take care of you, but it's the military. You know, you can go play a sport, and get taken care of and make six figures. And there's plenty of money to do that with a, you know, I think the cap needs to be probably about 25, 30 million per athletic department. That's a sweet deal when you're talking about players that have not developed in the pros. Trust me, not a single guy in most of these classes in all of my years of Covenant recruiting can step onto an NFL football field and even be in the 2D. There's maybe one or two that can hang. And that's it, out of thousands. So I think reality needs to set in a little bit, and I think passing a federal law will help bring everything back down to earth while still taking very good care of athletes and allowing them to have options and life-changing money in many instances. I just don't see where it has to be all one extreme or the other, and this bill largely accomplishes that.
1: Kirkland and Macon, Georgia. Ask JC, will collectives be around in 5 years?
0: I would think, it depends on the law. And it also kind of depends on how your collective is operating. I know Garnet Trust in South Carolina, you know, still has fans that are members and stuff like that, but they also have kind of branched out and they serve almost as a multimedia marketing arm. You know, they partner with a group of podcasters, and you know, they'll kick the players' money to do interviews, or they'll hold autograph signings or events, and then they have business memberships where you get some promotion for your business if you join the Garnet Trust. All that stuff to me is above board in a lot of ways, and it could survive. But the old days of boosters writing checks for millions of dollars and collectives cashing it and funneling it out to players, I would think that if this law passes, you know, that'll be the first thing cracked down on. It's just kind of the, for lack of a better term, the wash booster money. I mean, you're still going to have advantages with certain schools, but I think if you ask me if this law passes, will collectives be around in 5 years as we know them? No.
1: Topwater Assassin over in South Carolina says, I've got a two-parter for JC. Says, regarding the nine-game schedule for the SEC, Clemson and Carolina have to play because it's state law. Carolina usually plays NC State or North Carolina. Does JC think those games are gone forever?
0: At least as long as it's the current format, yes. They actually, North Carolina scheduled for 28 and 29, and they canceled that. Carolina, actually, Bill, had Miami coming in as the opener this year. They canceled that a while back. That would have been a heck of an opener, to be honest. At Williams-Price, Miami and Carolina, but they canceled that. And I think NC State and Virginia Tech are in the future, and they've been canceled as well. So, yes, they're going away. And it'll be the Tigers and nine SEC opponents and all that good stuff from here on out.
1: He says also part two, Clemson always schedules either an SEC team or Notre Dame. Does he think LSU, Auburn, or Georgia will schedule Clemson now?
0: I know Georgia is talking to Clemson about neutral site possibilities, and I read that the other day. But so here's the difference between like a South Carolina and like an LSU and Auburn and schools like that. The out of, you know, South Carolina has Clemson as its ACC out-of-state rival. The same with Florida, Florida State, Louisville, Kentucky, Georgia Tech. Auburn does not. They're rivals within the SEC. You still have a rule in the SEC, unlike the Big Ten, where you have to play an out-of-state, out-of-conference power level opponent. And so, you know, they're going to be looking for games. And I think with Clemson even going to nine ACC games, you know, I would think they would still want to play those games because, you know, let's be honest, sometimes it's dependent on your ACC schedule draw. It gets a little light. You know, Clemson likes those big games. So I think Clemson's a logical opponent for anybody that's not in the situation that like a Florida is in, or a Kentucky, or a Georgia. Even though I have a feel that Georgia-Clemson game will probably stay in some capacity. where you got an out-of-state ACC rival. Or, I'm sorry, in-state ACC rival.
1: Red in Athens, Georgia, says now that there's going to be a nine-game SEC schedule, which gets rid of the second-to-last regular season cash for clunkers games, Georgia now plays South Carolina in that slot. Is that good for South Carolina?
0: Oh, I don't know. I could quote Steve Spurrier, whoever he said Georgia always had players suspended. But I don't know. That's very late for that game. And during the pandemic here, they played it Thanksgiving weekend in front of about 10,000 people. But, you know, that's very late. I think early November, I think in 80 and in 17, you know, usually it's early October at the latest. So I don't really know what kind of advantage it gives either team. Didn't Georgia play Tennessee in that slot a couple of years ago, and they were fine? If you're South Carolina, what you're hoping is it's a big game, right? Because that means you're still in the mix for something. So if you're Georgia, you know, depending on how good Georgia Tech is, I mean, you know, maybe you'd want SoCon Saturday still. But, it's interesting that it is that late in the season. I've been on the earth 49 years. I don't think Carolina's ever played Georgia and Clemson back-to-back at the end of the year. So that's kind of interesting. Now, I don't know that it's going to stay in that slot because they move them around. But, you know, for now, it is right there at the end.
1: Back to the Senate bill. If that did get passed, are we making an assumption that the NCAA will become a legitimate police force?
0: It'll give them limited antitrust exemption to enforce their rules. So I believe that particular organization will be back in business, which I have a lot of reservations about them, you know, with how they operate. It's not just about, like, limiting the money and all that. It's about enforcement, and it's about the red tape and the bureaucracy and who runs it. And, I mean, there's a lot of issues with the NCAA, but, yes, and this bill would empower the NCAA and the College Sports Commission with NIL. It would give them a lot more teeth because the law of the land would be that, you know, they can't be sued for enforcing their rules, which is the biggest problem there is. I mean, I never thought you'd see judge shopping when it came to college eligibility for pro players, but that is a thing. So that's the kind of stuff I think everyone involved, whether they know it or not, would probably prefer not to have happen.
1: Time at Myrtle Beach says Coastal Carolina football isn't afraid to play anybody. He said they play Oregon at Oregon September of 27.
0: Yeah, Oregon canceled their series, and then Coastal came on the schedule. Yeah, I like their new coach, Brian, I think, I don't remember his last name. He came from what used to be Southwest Missouri State, Missouri State. Really good coach. And yeah, I mean, go on out there. I mean, that's good for Coastal. I think it's good for schools. I remember when Tennessee took that Dooley's team, went out to Oregon. They got the brake speed off of them, Phil. Bad. But there's a sea of orange in the stands, and every Tennessee person that made that trip loved it because it's just so different out in that part of the country. And I think that's good. I think it's good for fans, good for schools to go kind of some exotic place. I remember LSU opened at Washington one year. That's one of the greatest in Seattle, one of the greatest tailgating scenes you can find on the lake there. LSU people enjoyed that. So I think it's good for Coastal to go play the Oregon Ducks and cash that check. You know, they got to pay Kevin Schnall, right, if he stays.
1: All right, there's the music, but give me 10 seconds. Is it still just wait and see on Schnall?
0: Yeah, there's other candidates in the mix. I would call Kevin the leader right now. But every candidate playing baseball still. So
1: yep.
0: We should have some kind of idea next week about something.
1: See you next week, sir.
0: Thank you, Bill.
1: J.C. Sherbert, the Big Spur.

0: 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Well, the person staring at me in the mirror is definitely not the same person that could pull off bootcut jeans. Time creeps up on us so slowly. 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
5: Westwood West Forge presents this special tennis update. Men's tennis has, of course, been dominated lately by Carlos Alcaraz and Yannick Sinner. One or the other has won the last 9 Grand Slams. Someone else is going to win the French Open. Alcaraz is injured, which made the red-hot Sinner an overwhelming favorite. He hadn't lost a match in over 3 months, and he seemed on his way to an easy second-round victory against Juan Manuel Cerundolo, up 2 sets and 5-1 in the third, 1 game away. Sinner then wilted in the stifling heat. He lost 18 of the next 20 games. There were places where Sinner was as much as a 100-1 favorite. Not the only 5-setter. Francis Tiafoe and Hubert Hurkacz went 5. 3 of the sets went to a tiebreaker. Tiafoe pulled it out. Another American, 20-year-old Lerner Tien, won in 5. And a 5-set victory for Moise Kwame, a 17-year-old Paris native. With this tennis update, John Stachan, Westwood One Sports.
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0: If it happens anywhere in college sports, the Bill King Show will be there to bring you the facts.
1: John in Los Angeles, big Notre Dame fan. Bill, Auburn plays Notre Dame in 27. I don't think I remembered that. Yeah, Auburn, War Damn Eagle, Notre Dame, 2027, y'all. John's a good friend. John, some of you have met him at previous commitments. How do you say that? He golfed at Southern Cal, and he's a big Notre Dame fan. Goes to tons of Notre Dame games, whether it's South Bend or wherever. How about, no longer, every other year there at the L.A. Coliseum to play Southern Cal. Again, that's not on the schedule, y'all. Last year was their last game until whenever, right? Maybe they see each other in the Money Grab Invitational some year. Alex at Auburn. Speaking of that, John was just talking about Auburn. Ask JC, with a 9-game schedule, can an SEC team go undefeated? Alex and Auburn. The answer is no, but let me just throw out a cautionary tale. Historical perspective from the host. And again, maybe not apples to apples, but still, it is vivid in my memory. In 92, when Tennessee in 92, when Roy Kramer was commissioner and he added South Carolina and Arkansas, the overwhelming media consensus, wherever, if it was local or national, was the SEC just killed itself. You bludgeon yourself. You are going to be cannibalizing yourself inside that league. And Alabama went undefeated and won the national championship. Completely anti the theory. Now, I'm not making that prediction. I'm not telling you right now, Georgia, and I think Georgia's going to have a hell of a team, but to go undefeated in this environment, playing more games, and then the SEC championship, and then the rigors of the Money Grab Invitational, I will admit the 92 comparison probably isn't quite apples to apples because, again, there's a longer pathway. That was, you know, well, 92, you didn't even have the BCS. It was just a vote. So you played, 13 games? This is going to be more like 17 if you last. So I would certainly acknowledge the chances are more difficult. But I do, in my mind, because I lived it every day, in 92, prior or leading up to that year, when it was announced and after it was announced, they're going east-west, South Carolina, Arkansas, the almost consensus was you just cannibalized your league. Can't believe you just did that. And that is opposite from what happened. Florida, after Alabama 92, with Spurrier, went on a long run of excellence and an added. Tennessee with Fulmer went on a long run of excellence between about 95 and 01. Now, after that, Stallings had another 93-94, pretty good, and then the program slipped. But 99, the flop from Op, he won the league that year, won the SEC championship game. That was year two of the BCS, but Alabama beat Florida regular season and in Atlanta in the league championship game. And then, of course, Mike DeBose, it collapsed after that, but that year was a hell of a year for Alabama. So the opposite happened. I'm not suggesting that's what you're about to see, but again, I will repeat, the vivid memory of the drum beat going into 92, there is some deja vu there. Would I put money on some team from the league, Georgia, Texas, whoever, going undefeated? Maybe just silly money, but not money that I would prefer not to lose. right? That's a really, that's a good question, and it does stir up, as you can tell, lots of memories. Yeah, lots and lots of memories. Today is Thursday, last day in Sandestin for the meetings. SEC spring meetings. I would say this year, and these last 3 days, these meetings have more impact. And again, no big news coming out of them, but just the topics that are dead AZZ serious are probably the most impactful meetings they've had. I went and did the show from there, I don't know how many years. And basically, it was just a good time. Everybody tapping each other on the shoulders. Congratulations. How much money is it? Good job, coach. That was the meeting. 3 days of that. Good old boy, slap on the back. Come over, do the show. We'll yuck it up a little bit. Not now. It's dead AZZ serious. The topics and the futuristic outcome of what will eventually be decided. The structure of the entire sport, or collegiate world, you could say. But football. You know, football is always the topic. The other sports say, yes, master, we will follow. I'm sorry, I know that sounds bad. It's true. It's true. However bad it sounds, it's true.

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1: Topwater Assassin over in South Carolina. Bill, South Carolina was a free win for most SEC teams back in the 90s. I don't see how anybody thought that would hurt the league. Well, good point. And the entire media overreacted to it, just to the general expansion topic, as detrimental when it comes to winning, which was not the case. I guess the theory was prior to 92, you played seven games intra-league. In 92, with the addition of South Carolina and Arkansas, you went to eight. The theory, I guess, was how can you possibly add another league game? It's going to be awful. You're just going to cannibalize the league. Roy Kramer is an idiot. What kind of bonehead move was that? So, no. Hey, good points. Very good points. Red in Athens, Georgia. Bill, baseball regional in Athens is this weekend. The tickets went on sale at 6 p.m. Tuesday. In 2 minutes, all we could get was standing room only tickets on Sunday. Said, might be better for me, though. We'll go to Mass, then walk to the field because maybe I won't heckle. Red in Athens, who is very supportive of the program, meaning Georgia. Georgia sports. Topwater Assassin, Bill. Not counting my preacher, JC is probably my favorite Gamecock fan. Actually, I should probably put my wife in there somewhere in that order, too. Smiley face emoji times three. JC's just good, man. Whoever you pull for, JC's just good. Kevin in Muletown was talking. It was topic about how dynamic Vince Young was at Texas, and then his pro career. First year was good after that. And work ethic, went broke, all the various subjects. He was talking about a buddy that he had drive through UPS and said that every day he'd deliver shoes to Vince. Just said so many shoes that were falling out of his garage every day. More Nikes. Jeff said, remember Vince Young also went broke because he used to go to the Cheesecake Factory, run up a bar tab of about $5,000 a visit. It was reported he'd sometimes pay hundreds of dollars on a special shot the bartender made. The special shot was just a lemon drop shot, Bill. I have not read or looked into Vince Young in quite some time. I read in the past how he was broke and not doing well, and I don't know much more about it. But yeah, it's the sadness there probably is not just for him, but that's a more common story. It's somewhat of a common story. John says, Bill, that Notre Dame-Auburn game, Auburn at Notre Dame in 27, then Notre Dame goes to Auburn in 28. He said, I might have to take a road trip for that one in 28. I've never been to Alabama. Jordan Hare Field is wonderful. Auburn's a fantastic place. So you will enjoy that. Yeah. Shug Jordan, spelt like Jordan, pronounced Jordan. How many of you ever notice when national broadcasters, they'll see the name and they'll say Shug Jordan Stadium? It doesn't happen as much as it used to. Here's the other thing. National broadcasters confuse Mississippi, which is Ole Miss, with Mississippi State, which is Stark Vegas. You ever heard that one? They'll just say, it's been a while. I don't think it happens really much anymore. Used to happen all the time. They really did not know that Mississippi is the state. Ole Miss, you don't hear it hardly ever, but is, if you wanted to, Mississippi. And then you've got Mississippi State. That's another one that I would hear national broadcasters get confused or not know the difference or, frankly, wouldn't care, right? I don't know if our good friend Steve down there in Oxford, if he probably notices that too, because he lives down there. He knows that terrain very, very well. Tomorrow, as far as I know, we got the whole crew, man. Coach Pete, the infinite wisdom of Coach Pete. Hour number one tomorrow, Friday. Hour two at the top, the angelic tones of Ole Miss Evie. Her name is Evelyn Van Pelt. Did you know her last name? Yep. Anyways, the angelic tones of Ole Miss Evie. William Barger in hour number two, former Alabama offensive lineman on the 92 Natty team, famous team. And hour three, Brad Powers, all the gambling, hour number three with Brad. Appreciate your participation. Always remember that CTO line. Texting is preferred there. 615-844-5600. If you're not previously a texter and you want to be, do it. Don't be shy. Love to hear from you. Flash Pop.

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0: Alabama softball team will play tonight in the Women's College World Series. Crimson Tide meet UCLA in the first game of Bracket 2. Other matchup in the bracket is Arkansas against Nebraska. Auburn baseball team will host a regional tomorrow. The Tigers will take on Milwaukee. Alabama will play at home tomorrow as they take on Alabama State in regional play. And the Troy Trojans will take on Miami Hurricanes in Gainesville. The Atlanta Braves yesterday were shut out in Boston. They fell to the Red Sox 8-0. The Braves committed three errors and had five hits. Bryce Elder took the loss. He's 4-3. Braves are 37-19. Braves and Red Sox back at it this afternoon at Fenway Park. Chris Sale on the bump for Atlanta. He's 7-3. 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
7: Today, a 50% chance of afternoon showers and thunderstorms with a high around 85. Tonight, mostly cloudy with a 40% chance of showers overnight and a low near 65. Tomorrow, 70% chance of afternoon showers and thunderstorms with a high around 80. Tomorrow night, mostly cloudy with a 60% chance of showers overnight and a low near 65. After your Saturday, partly sunny with a 70% chance of afternoon showers and a high around 85.
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10: Good afternoon and welcome into the Boomo Bug Show. I'm Harold Bug alongside Brad Beard. Thank you so much for giving us a free ride around the Tennessee Valley. Brad Beard, welcome in where it looks like we can say goodbye to Cupcake Weekend of the SEC. And guess what? We can say hello to in a mere 100 days from today. Good afternoon. Welcome in. And how are you?
11: Happy Thursday to you and the listeners. I'm guessing you're probably talking about the kickoff of college football, Harold Bug.
10: You're smart.
11: Amari Allen announcing that he is returning to Alabama basketball for another season. The SEC meetings in Destin are wrapping up today. What in the world did they get done this week? We'll talk about that throughout the show. But BB is here right now to talk about SEC meetings. In his top

0: quarterback rankings for the SEC.
1: And we don't have to wait much longer for that, do we, Brad? Can we just go ahead and jump right in right now?
0: Yes, we can.
1: Double B is Bill Bender, the National Voice with East Sporting News. Bill, welcome in. Hope you had a great and safe Memorial Day with all the sparklers and other high-risk fireworks out there. How are you?
2: Hey, I'm doing well. How are you guys?
0: Hey,
2: thanks for having me on.
1: Man, we appreciate you taking time out. Brad just asked a question. What in the world did they get done down at the SEC meetings? Well, besides putting on sunscreen and putting 10 toes in the sand, one of the things, Bill, get your reaction to this, because we know you're in Ohio, but the news that looks like is going to be the gospel is going to affect college football across the board, and that is goodbye to Cupcake Weekend. If you don't know what we're talking about, it's the weekend that somebody like Alabama would play Western Carolina before playing Auburn, and Auburn would play Texas State or someone like that, getting ready for the big game. Bill, your reaction to the news and the new-look SEC away with Cupcake Weekend and 9 games on the SEC schedule, guess what that's going to mean, Bill?
2: It means that, I think it's going to be good. I think you guys are going to enjoy it, and I think the fans are going to enjoy it. Instead of a partially filled stadium watching the, pick your SEC team, blow out an FCS school, you're going to get another conference game. I remember going through this when the Big Ten added a 9th one. And I had worries because you're like, man, the schedule's going to be tougher. We might lose more games. But it's worth it. And I think the SEC, which is going to try to champion a strength of schedule model, their strength of schedule, this is only going to help that argument when you play that extra conference game.
0: Bill, with everything going on in Sandestin, Senators Ted Cruz and Maria Cantwell, bipartisan legislation called the Protect College Sports Act, and I haven't read through the 111-page bill, but I did catch a few things, and actually some of this makes sense. Now, I know everybody jumped on it and poked holes in it, and I get that, but coaches have to remain with teams for the entirety of the season and not leave early for jobs. Agent registry for individuals wanting to represent players. The preservation of historical rivalries. Well, everybody's in favor of that. And protection of women's sports and Olympic sports. Now, not too many people can argue with that. How we get there, and again, we know how bills in Congress have gone, but I didn't know if you had looked at this yet. Your early thoughts.
2: That was good. You know, if we're bipartisan, tells you one thing, because we can hardly get along on anything anymore.
0: Really.
2: And if you're poking holes in it, it's because you don't like somebody. I mean, most of the ideas on here are pretty good. 5 in 5 years, great idea. Transfer portal reform, awesome. Trying to save those Olympic sports, And the cost of this is very high with football anymore, and we're trying to make the game better. There are a lot of things that need to get done. I know that's all they discussed down in Destin all week. Will this actually matter? I'm curious to see if it does. But when the highest level of government is trying to reform the sport, and I think that shows that there's some care, but it's certainly an issue. I know there are a lot larger issues in our country right now, but, it doesn't hurt to get the ball rolling this way.
1: Bill Bender is always on the ball at the Sporting News. Bill, let's talk a little bit about your list, the SEC quarterback rankings, 1 through. And everybody says, well, who's after Arch Manning at Texas? Not so fast, my friend. Who is at the head of your class for SEC quarterbacks this coming season?
2: I mean, I think Trinidad Chambliss is the guy right now, right? He gets an extra year, and coming off that playoff run, I had thought last year watching him, and you weren't sure, but the way he played against Georgia the first time, you're like, yeah, this guy can play. Then you watch him play against Oklahoma, and you're like, man, he can make NFL throws.
1: Hey, good.
2: If he were 6'3" or 6'4", he'd be the number one pick in the draft.
1: Yeah.
2: And I still think, I was saying to you guys on the show, I like him as much as some of the other quarterbacks in this year's draft, let alone next year. So I think Trinidad's a guy. They give him a 6th year. He could have a huge year for Ole Miss this year. And look forward to seeing him play in college for one more year.
1: Let's talk about number two, since we didn't put him at number one. How much pressure is on Arch Manning? Thus, how much pressure is on Steve Sarkisian? He's got the quarterback in the eyes of a lot of folks. He's got the money. He's got the lineup. He's had control to sit here and be the architect of this team. How much pressure is on Arch? How much pressure is on Steve?
2: You know, I didn't really think about it until you said it that way, that I could make the argument there's probably more pressure on Sarkisian right now.
1: Yeah.
2: Now, because Arch, back half of last, Arch's progression is kind of what I thought it might be. Mm-hmm. And I say that in terms of, yeah, he struggled a little bit. Well, his first start was against the Ohio State team that had just about everybody drafted.
1: Right.
2: On that defense, he went through some bumps. Florida start was bad, but back half of last year was pretty good. And I think this year is going to be pretty good. So, but to your point, if Arch is very good and they don't win big, then that's going to fall on Sark. So I think there's more pressure on Sark going into this year, especially with a Texas team that was right on the cusp. That I still think they were a playoff caliber team. They're going to be expected to be one this year.
0: I'll tell you something. I mentioned this yesterday that stood out to me when I looked at your list. Now, the starters for half the league have got a lot of experience. Byron Brown at Auburn with 32, Arch 15, Trinidad Chambliss 13, but nearly half the league, their starters or their two backup or their two players fighting for the position, about half the league, zero. Now, some of the backups have got one start, et cetera, but again, the starters for the league, when they've got experience, is quite impressive. But I tell you, there are 6 to 7 teams in the SEC to where their top two quarterback options have 0 to 1 starts.
2: Yeah, bottom third's an interesting one. And I like that, but there's some guys I like. Kenny Minchie of Kentucky is very interesting to me.
0: Yep.
2: He could have a huge year. He played in limited spots at Notre Dame. But to your point, yeah, there's a mix, and you see that across that. And it's a mix of experienced guys like Alabama, for example, guys have been in the program. And then there's a couple interesting first-year transfer starters. So, yeah, Byron Brown being at the top of that list obviously led the nation in total offense, had 1,000 rushing yards. And now how will he do in this new – it's a level up. You know, he played Florida and Miami last year. But he didn't play, a power four opponent every single week.
1: What I like about it, Bill, the talk down here is who's Alabama's starting quarterback going to be? I'm looking at number 9 of the list. And according to Bill Bender, it is, I'll let you fill in the blank for Alabama's starting quarterback on the list.
2: Well, I mean, did I put Austin Mack? Or I said an either or, right? Did I still have it there? Or did I make a
0: Keelon Russell starter, Bill.
2: Oh, no, I did do that.
0: Yes, you did.
2: So, what am I doing? Keelon DeBoer is not going to like that.
1: He'll never tell you another secret, Bill.
2: I think Russell's got some tremendous talent that, I know you guys are excited about his upside.
1: Yep.
2: Mack, if they do go with Mack, there's experience in the system and could play well. And I don't care who the starter is. You got to trust what Kalen DeBoer's been able to do with these quarterbacks in recent seasons. His last three have been drafted. You got to assume that this whoever starts will be developed into at least an NFL player, perhaps a first-round pick. So I think you guys should be optimistic. I hate it when you guys don't have your starting quarterback named, because if that was defined, it would be easier to bump them up a little bit. So that's kind of us playing it safe a little bit.
0: Well, the point you made is also legitimate. Let's take Alabama, for example. Keelon Russell, even though no starts, no career starts, 2 years now in the system. Austin Mack's been in Kellen DeBoer's system 4 years. So, again, you're right. They don't have the experience, but they sure do have some potential.
2: Yeah, and that's what makes it exciting. And the receivers are going to be good, and I think this offense will be better than it was last year. So, but in this conference. And, another guy I do like more than others, and I think he's a little underappreciated, I do like Gunnar Stockton. He's a baller.
1: Mm-hmm.
2: I think he plays well. He plays well in big games. Mm-hmm. Played well against Tennessee, played well against Alabama. He played well in the loss against Ole Miss. So I think there's a guy there that hesitate to use the Stetson Bennett comparison, but I think he has some elements in his game like that, but he can play.
1: Fun fact of the day, Bill, you saw the Arkansas feedback about the schedule that came out. They got to go local time. They play at Utah at 9:30 at night for the opening game. And then they won't get back until they talked about the getting back late, maybe Sunday night, whatever. And then they got to turn around the next week and play at 11 o'clock against a team called Georgia. Every time we talk with their friends from Arkansas, they say they get the shaft every year when it comes to schedule. That is pretty interesting, is it not?
2: I saw Hunter Yurchek's comments on that. I saw today, and I think this is true, there was a tweet that Army and Temple play at 4 p.m. on a Friday this season.
1: Wow.
2: So, I mean, there's all kinds of scheduling quirks that you have to catch up with. That, obviously, with Arkansas is certainly a quirk in the schedule. And, yeah, you can complain about it, but at the end of the day, they're going to make them play. Certain teams, you see, well, they might complain because they have too many night games. You've seen that over the years. So there are various quirks in the schedule.
0: Yeah, and Alabama fans are complaining. I don't know how you understand this, but the first game of the season kicks off at 11 a.m. Now, think about how hot it's going to be in Tuscaloosa, Alabama at 11 a.m. the first Saturday in September. And, yes, I've heard quite a few complaints about that, including the co-host of this award-winning show. Great stuff, as always. Where can we get online and get your stories in the teams?
2: Well, I think 11 a.m., by the way, is the first time I've seen the sun in Ohio in about 2 weeks today.
1: So, there you go.
2: We do have one. but, yeah, you can check us out at sportingnews.com. We got all the quarterback rankings. We got analysis, all that kind of stuff. And, by the way, our Sporting News preview yearbook. It's news
0: there you go.
2: Tomorrow. So
1: pick there
2: that
1: you
2: up.
1: Go.
2: Big
1: Nobody knows that better than the other half of the Beard Look Boys. Brent, he's got probably a whole closet full of them. Bill, keep up the good work, and thank you so much for your time today, buddy.
2: No problem. Thanks for having me on.
0: Thank you, bud.
1: Double B, Bill Bender hooking up with us. Busy there at the Sporting News. By the way, speaking of schedules, it's now a starting time. We talked about Alabama and Auburn, the rest of most of the SEC kicking off 100 days from today. How about in 93 days, UNA's opening day over in Huntsville against Samford? They now have the starting time for that. It is a 6 o'clock deal for UNA. Brent, you might want to talk with the folks over at UNA and trade that 11 o'clock for a 6 o'clock.
0: Well, you got that right. Yes, sir.
1: Coming up, what's checking here in the show is going to be checking in with Caleb Suggs on deck. Stay with us.
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18: 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The Atlanta Braves yesterday were shut out in Boston. They fell to the Red Sox 8-0. The Braves committed three errors and had five hits. Bryce Elder took the loss. He's 4-3. Braves are 37-19. Braves and Red Sox back at it this afternoon at Fenway Park. Chris Sale on the bump for Atlanta. He's 7-3. Alabama softball team will play tonight in the Women's College World Series. The Crimson Tide meet UCLA in the first game of Bracket 2. Other matchup in the bracket is Arkansas against Nebraska. Auburn baseball team will host the regional tomorrow. The Tigers will take on Milwaukee. Alabama will play at home tomorrow as they take on Alabama State in regional play. And the Troy Trojans will take on Miami Hurricanes in Gainesville. 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
1: Welcome back in. You know, Brett, walking them down the street. On one side, a teacher, and on the other, got some kids. And they got something in common this week when I see in passing. They're all smiling for the first time since August. Do you think it has anything to do with the fact that they're finally out of school, my friend?
0: It has a lot to do with that, Harold.
1: But another way, that's the good news. The bad news, high school sports pretty much now in the mothballs. Caleb Suggs knows that better than anybody in this conversation. He's got it all covered there with the Decatur Daily. Caleb, welcome in. How are you?
25: I'm doing good, guys. How are y'all?
0: Hey, buddy.
1: You too. Caleb, before we get into some of the specifics, your thoughts in trying to sum up the year that it's hard to believe now was in North Central Alabama sports when it comes to the high school games.
25: Yeah, I think you just look at it, it's like every other year, you know, sometimes I feel like North Alabama gets underrated when it comes to compared to Birmingham area or down south, but there's a lot of great athletes and a lot of great teams and, you know, a lot of players that had excellent seasons and a lot of teams that won state championships and, you know, put on some dominating efforts. And I think more and more each year, the North Alabama is really starting to reassert itself as a a great place for athletics. And even if it's schools that aren't in my coverage area, I always love to see that because, you know, a lot of love gets thrown towards Birmingham and South Alabama. But we got good teams. So it's always fun to see that.
0: Absolutely. One of them is Hartsell softball. Of course, the entire athletic program, be that 11th Blue Mount for Hartsell, Brad Phillips getting back-to-back. We talked to him a couple weeks ago, and he said, you know, guys, we got off a little slow. We had a tough schedule. We were 11-11 the first 22 games. What did we do after that? We won 22 in a row. They were 10-0 in the postseason. Hats off again to Brad Phillips and an incredible Hartsell softball program. Baseball.
25: Yeah, baseball. Yeah, I think you look at it. I mean, obviously Hartsell baseball is, you know, one of the top program in the state, in the entire state, and it's been that way since the 90s. But I think you look at what they're doing, it's just really incredible. I mean, they've been to the state finals now 5 of the last 6 years, and You know, Coach Booth was always the one that credited for that program. And, you know, even before his passing, you know, he was dealing with sickness. So he wasn't as involved as, as he had been. And they, you know, still have just kind of built it and kept it going. I mean, I think people really wondered that. Would they be able to keep it going when he left? And here you are, you get Brad Phillips that comes in. I mean, Jake Miles did a great job taking them to the state finals the year he took over while Coach Booth was really dealing with sickness. And then, you know, they came runner up, and then Brad Phillips comes in and he's won back to back in his first 2 years. And I mean, they've got good young talent coming in the program, and I don't see it stopping anytime soon. I mean, they are the cream of the crop right now in the state. I mean, they hold the record for most playoff wins, I think. And they're second now in state titles behind GW Long. And I mean, they just keep going and going and going. And so, I mean, what you got to see there, I mean, I think if you're on the outside looking in and you're hoping this program would take a dip after Coach Booth left, you're sorely mistaken. It's certainly not looking that way.
1: Caleb Suggs sticking up with us, the Decatur Daily. Caleb, it's obviously they've got a tradition-rich thing going on, making folks in Morgan County proud when it comes to baseball, but literally their neighbors from Lawrence County doing something else. They're making those folks proud literally with Lawrence County in softball. Unlike Hartsell, this is a first to bring home a blue map in softball.
25: Yeah, and I think such a great thing for that community. You know, I worked at before I was at Decatur, I worked at the Moulton Advertiser. So, you know, I was really entrenched, and I lived there too, so really entrenched in that community. And they're just great people down there, and they don't get a lot of love. You know, back in the day, Lawrence County used to be known for its athletics. I think that's kind of fallen by the wayside here lately. But they still love their sports, and the fans there, they give so much to support, and there's good athletes there too. And I think I'm really glad that, you know, Lawrence County and the school and also the county in general is starting to get some love again. But yeah, they had a great team. They've had a great team for a few years now. They've just kind of been knocking on the door, and for them to finally win it, and just impressive. I mean, they Houston Academy, you know, they basically beat the doors off of them 2 games in a row. I mean, just dominated them. Mm-hmm. And so that was really impressive. So Coach Graham, you know, coming in his first year, he'd been the head coach there before, comes back. They're going to be really good next year. McCaffrey, the MVP, she's back. Bella Cross is back. There's a lot of great players on that team are coming back. So they got a chance to add some more to this. So that's going to be a real fun program to watch. But again, I'm really thrilled for that team, that program, and that community that definitely deserves it.
0: Absolutely. Some coaching news before we let you go. Decatur Heritage, with some changes, alumnus Brayden Kyle is the men's basketball coach. Jason Marshall is moving over to baseball. So Kyle, again, who was a walk-on quarterback for UNA, is the men's basketball coach. Jason Marshall, who was now the head baseball coach. But a lot of this, as you noted in your article, Steve Meek set such a foundation for Decatur Heritage. 10 years, retired, and then came back and retired again. But some coaching news with Decatur Heritage this week.
25: Yeah, I mean, I think that's significant. You look at, you know, Jason, he's been the basketball coach for 13 years, brought a lot of success, won a state championship, been in the Final Four multiple times. So I think that's really significant. He's really just coached basketball, so you wonder what he's going to bring to baseball. But he's really a baseball guy at heart. Now, he loves basketball, and that's what he's been doing. But I think he's going to be really good for that program, and I think he's happy with the move. He wanted a little bit less stress as he's gotten older and his kids are getting older. So I think he feels good about the move, and I think he really feels good about, I mean, talk about Braden Kyle. I mean, he's really just a legacy there, not just a football basketball star, but mm-hmm. I mean, his whole family, Tommy Kyle, you know, used to be the head coach there. And Braden's been in Decatur Heritage Gear since he could, you know, before he could walk. So, mm-hmm. you know, this has kind of been a thing in the making for a long time. And Braden's a really smart kid. He's a great basketball mind. I think he's going to do a good job. I'm sure there'll be some bumps in the road because he's young and he's going to have to learn how to run the program. But as far as his basketball IQ and everything, I think he'll do a good job. And, you know, I know he loves Decatur Heritage.
1: Listen, man, we'll have to jump off here. Listen, man, thank you so much. We got an eye on you there to the Decatur Daily. Keep up the good work, and thank you so much for your time today. Up next, the big upset of the French Open.
2: Westwood One Sports presents this special tennis update. It seemed all set up for Yannick Sinner to win the French Open, the only Grand Slam he hasn't won, to put away the memory of last year's final in Paris when he blew a two-set lead and three match points, lost to Carlos Alcaraz, who's injured, and that made Sinner the winner of 30 straight matches, five straight tournaments, the huge favorite. But in a fifth straight day of temperatures in the 90s, Sinner, facing Juan Manuel Cerundolo of Argentina, got ill, blew a huge lead, lost in five sets.
3: Starting to feel very dizzy, very low of energy, and tried to serve it out, but didn't have a lot of energy. Fourth set, I let it go a little bit, trying to have a bit more energy in the fifth. Very important game, the first one, couldn't hold, and then it went all a bit downwards.
2: The women's top seed is Aryna Sabalenka. She's playing now. She's won the first set. Coco Gauff just won her match. John Stashower, Westwood One Sports.
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1: Welcome back in. Really appreciate free ride around the Tennessee Valley. Baby, it's that time of the year when folks kind of huddle and say, when are they going to tell us what time these games are going to start? Again, starting for the most part in 100 days from today, you're going to have some folks who are going to get the party started a week earlier than that. But the first big weekend's exactly 100 days from today. Your thoughts? I know you're in love with the first game for Alabama starting time there. But here's the bottom line, baby. You can put the moonshades on the back shelf for a while this season, can you not?
0: Well, at least for Alabama in September, yeah, the heaven forbid 11 a.m. opening game to begin the season. Kentucky and Lexington, I didn't know. I thought it might be 2:30 or 6. It's going to be 2:30
1: right,
0: approximate kickoff from that. And then the Florida State game I thought would be a night game, but it's 2:30. So the times and June 10th, is going to be another day to where a lot of the kickoff times are going to be unveiled on ESPN or the SEC Network. But Alabama is 11 a.m. to begin the season, and the next two games will kick off at approximately 2:30.
1: Your thoughts about that, BB? I know you're not a big fan of the 11 o'clock kickoff. We know in this modern era, you really don't have the final say, because the people who sign the big checks are going to make the final call, and that's TV. They're trying to maximize their interest and get that primetime game. And in their view, those are not exactly primetime games. So 2:30, back in the day, 2:30 was a primetime game. So they're going to be looking at that 11 o'clock game. They're going to give that kind of a low priority. But your thoughts about having back-to-back, in a way, I kind of like that, because the first part of the season, humans are creatures of habit, so at least they'll kind of ease into the season and have a familiarity there at 2:30. I think last year, I think Alabama got off the tracks early. I don't think they were ready for that. They were out of their comfort zone. But your thoughts just about the psychology of having back-to-back 2:30 games, by the way, on ABC.
0: Well, Harold, when you look at going down there, and I've said this for years, I've been down there so many times, you've got a lot, 8 to 12 hours for a college football game,
1: right?
0: No matter if it's in September or November. Now, we're so used to a 2:35 kickoff on CBS,
1: right?
0: With Brad and Gary. And of course, this changed now to ESPN and ABC. Harold, the positive about it is you're not getting home at 2 o'clock in the morning for a night game. If you've got to travel over 2 or 3 hours, you may get a chance to watch a little bit of the opening kickoff of the first game. But if you live, it's over at 6 and it still takes 2 hours to get out to Tuscaloosa, but you might be able to get home. That's the only positive to me about 11 a.m. game. If you get home late afternoon, you can see the night games.
1: Yeah, everybody talks about the heat, and obviously that's true, but here's the old saying, it's hot on both sidelines. So a lot of that has to do, I've been watching some of the tennis over in France, and these guys, it's late May, and I can't imagine being any hotter this May than all the Mays in the past. They've been doing that a few years now, and all of a sudden I'm seeing these guys, they're falling like leaves off a tree in the fall. I'm just saying, it just seems like a lot of times these guys, maybe they're not as tough now as they were back in the day, but that's where you got to get in shape to get ready for that. It's 100 days away. You got time to kind of get conditioned for that. Still, it's going to be hot, but at least break out the Boy Scout thing and be prepared. By the way, Auburn fans saying, hey, what about our starting times? Well, let's reiterate that opening game against Baylor is at 2:30, 72 degrees. We already know the forecast for that game, BB.
0: Yeah, it is, considering it's going to be in Atlanta. All right, Auburn's opening kickoff. We'll talk to Caleb Jones about this a little bit later in the show. Baylor in Atlanta at 2:30. Week two is Southern Miss, of course, at Auburn. That kickoff is going to be at night, either 6:30 or 6:45. And then week three, I thought this was going to be the case, Florida at Auburn, big primetime game, 6 o'clock. So Auburn at 2:30 and 72 degrees. The other two, a little more tolerable, Southern Miss at 6:30 or 6:45 kick in Florida at 6 p.m.
1: Are you a fan of this schedule, the way it shakes out for Auburn? The first four games, correct me if I'm wrong, are at home again. That's a two-edged sword, is it not?
0: Well, I think Auburn fans consider Atlanta to be home. Yeah. At least, yeah.
1: It is. I mean, they got more fans in Atlanta than they probably do in Auburn.
0: Well, some sporting events they do. I've never been a big fan, though, Harold, of asking fans to come to three or four consecutive games in September. It's just too dadgum hot, and you need to space it out some.
1: So anyway, as the time's coming, we will be unselfish and share that with you. In the meantime, BB, it's World Series time tonight. I saw earlier today the start of that Texas Tech-Mississippi State game. It looks like Texas Tech is getting a return on their investment. In case you missed it, this mega booster who's got money and ego spent $1 million on a softball player. And it's paying off. They were up on Mississippi State big time early on. I don't know the final or the updated score, but it looks like Texas Tech was going to have their way in the opening round. But coming up tonight, interesting matchup between Alabama. How about this? The number one overall taking on UCLA. And those Bruins, they got some sticks, BB.
0: Harold, they're amazing as far as their offensive power. UCLA leads the nation in team batting average, .385. Yeah. They lead the nation in home runs per game, 3.3. They're averaging an incredible 10.8 runs per game. That's a lot of runs in softball. Slugging .836, on base percentage, .496. Now, they've got two ladies, Harold, who have hit close to 90 home runs.
1: My goodness.
0: And we're going to talk to a little bit later, the voice of Alabama softball, Gray Robertson, and he'll talk about this. Where Alabama's got the big advantage, though, is pitching.
1: Yeah,
0: Alabama's
1: right.
0: got incredible. Brisky is the pitcher of the year. Now, as far as pitching is concerned for UCLA, they're good, but they're not great. They're not anywhere near their offensive. Now, these games, one of these games, if they play them twice, may need to be 10-8. Taylor Tinsley is the number one pitcher for UCLA, but their ERA is 4.32. They slug the ball and hit it out. But again, Harold, this time of the year, we talk about it all the time, pitching and defense win games. And really, for UCLA, both pitching and defense are subpar.
1: Well, it's the old axiom, you know, that's just like you said there, pitching usually trumps it. We're going to see which one gives tonight. Keep in mind, this is a double of limbs, so it's not over tonight. But, BB, when you lose that first game, you better have some miracle workers in your bag going forward, especially when the competition is this good and this even.
0: It's huge to win the first game. You get in the winner's bracket. Harold, if you win the first couple of games, you get a day or two off.
1: Yeah, that's right.
0: And again, I think it takes a game to get accustomed to playing in that environment again, and also the stadium. But when you lose a early game, you've got to crawl out of that winter. And sometimes you're playing two games a day. That's tough in the heat.
1: I like what Patrick Murphy, the Bama coach, said. I don't want to see a crooked number on either side of the scoreboard, meaning he doesn't want it to be that 10-8 or that 11-10 game. He wants to keep it low scoring, and you can see why with, at least to date, the pitching staff that they got. And here's some more good news for you. If you wanted to witness this game, save you money. You don't have to go all the way to Oklahoma City. We got you covered right here on 93.9 The Score later on tonight. In the meantime, BB, same place you can catch a Bama buffet, if you will, softball tonight. Baseball tomorrow night. You're on 93.9 The Score.
0: Harold, Alabama plays Alabama State. Now, they've beaten Alabama State twice. The first game, 2-1. a pitcher's duel, which tells you how good Alabama State is. I know a lot of people are overlooking Alabama State. Oklahoma State's the two seed in the region. Then Alabama won the second game 13-4. Same thing we were talking with Drew DeArmond yesterday. The bats have come on. Hines, Lim, Fowler. Alabama, I think, has got one of the best starting pitching rotations in the country. With Upchurch, Tyler Fay, who threw the no-hitter against Florida, and also Zane Adams. Alabama's Achilles heel is defense.
1: Yeah.
0: I remember that Tennessee series. They just, the ball bounced all over the infield. If Alabama can play defense, I think they should win this region and probably be matched up with Florida State in the Super Regional, which will take place in Tuscaloosa next weekend. But if Alabama can be clean as far as fielding the ball, I think Alabama is going to win the regional in Tuscaloosa.
1: That's the $64,000 question. I think another one, BB, is what's your take on LeBron? I mean, here's a kid coming into the season, had all the verbal bouquets, as we put it here. He was going to go high in the draft, and I think he still will, because these major league guys don't always look at the same things as we as fans do. They see natural talent there. And in baseball, if you got the five-tool potential, in other words, I won't go through all of them, but you got power, you can hit for average, you got the strong arm, you play defense, et cetera, they're going to take a chance on you and dole out the big bucks. But in your mind, obviously, if he gets hot, I think it's safe to say Alabama's chances are exponentially off the board. But your thoughts, I guess the best way to say this is your thoughts about the inconsistency of LeBron this season.
0: Well, he's a superstar, Harold. And again, we talk about Ronald Acuna in other Major League Baseball stars who don't quite live up to their potential. Now, he's been injured twice. I know he got clotheslined at first base and had a concussion. But, Harold, when he's playing well, when he's catching the ball, again, shortstop's a tough position.
1: Yes.
0: But when he's got it all together and he's healthy, and he may be a top 10 pick in the Major League Baseball draft later this summer, he's going to be a key here. But, again, for Rob Vaughn, a lot of these guys have come on, and particularly Fowler and Vaughn at first base. Again, Harold, if those guys can be consistent, I think Alabama wins it. In fact, I think they sweep the regional in Tuscaloosa.
1: Well, you can find out firsthand again tomorrow night here on 93.9 The Score. And speaking of stars wearing crimson, BB, obviously Amari Allen milked it about as long as you could. I don't think anyone is shocked with his ultimate decision, and I think it's a smart thing. I think it's the wise thing, and business-wise, based on the information we had, to me, this was a no-brainer. It was just a matter of making it formal, and he did yesterday or into the night last night, BB.
0: Harold, I've been asked, why did he take so long? Because he basically was 6 hours away from the deadline.
1: He wanted to go to the NBA.
0: Well, he tried out for about four teams, and I think tried to get one on Monday, and it was too late, more or less, to do that. I think most people thought he was coming back. He more or less took the template that Phelan had last year. Again, go get your strengths and weaknesses, be able to work on that during the summer and during the season. We'll talk to Ryan Fowler about this a little bit later in the show. But I think he makes, hopefully we get Blake Lovell on tomorrow too, and we were going to ask him about this roster. Where does that put Alabama? Top 10, top 15?
1: Right.
0: But he's going to be handling the ball primarily. Now, they've got some other guards on this team, but I think that was huge when he said, and I'm like you, I thought he was coming back from day one, but he went through the protocol of trying out for four or five NBA teams just to give it a shot.
1: Well, I think it's more of a business decision than anything else, because he saw he could make more in NIL. And you know, he had strong conversations with Phelan. How much money did Phelan make by making the same similar decision last year to this year? A lot more money. And also, you look at on the football side, Carson Beck down at Georgia/Miami. No one's going to take a bigger cut going pro than Carson Beck, BB. So, you know, this stuff gets around to some of these kids when they make their final decision.
0: Well, it does, and I'm sure he talked to Phelan about that. And, again, LeBaron mentioned himself a couple of times, the best decision I made in my career was coming back to Alabama.
1: Right, right.
0: Now, we'll see where he actually ends up in the NBA draft. I've heard a lot more about Amari Allen's performance than Filon, but I still think Filon would be a top 15 pick.
1: Of course, that takes care of one puzzle for Nate Oates and the basketball team in Tuscaloosa. The other was what about Aiden Holloway? And I think a lot of ears and whatever else perked up when they saw Greg Burns saying, I've got an update on Aiden Holloway. And what? That's it. Basically saying, I pretty much know what you know. He's still got, to put it mildly, in a metaphorical way, he's still got some hurdles to overcome, BB, before he gets the final green light to come back.
0: Well, he does, Harold. As I've said several times on the show, only God and the judge knows where this is going to go. Again, this being his first offense, as far as I know, I think that will help him. But again, we'll see where it goes. He's still got a ways. And again, we may not know whether or not he's going to be on the team until late September, October.
1: Well, what is the holdup on that, BB? Is it just as you've got a family of attorneys? Is it just the docket? They can't get the thing on the docket, move it up? Is that it, or are there other reasons?
0: Well, my dad was a judge, district and circuit judge, for 16 years. And even in Walker County, it took time to go through a docket. That's more or less what this is, Harold. You just got to be patient. Now, his attorneys will try to get him owned, but yeah, it's just the docket, Harold, and all the cases in front of him.
1: Can't let you get off without your final comments. Everybody's talking about the meetings down in Sandestin. I know they say Destin, but if you've ever been there, you know it's got to go over the bridge to Sandestin. Destin is nice. Sandestin, you better take two credit cards with you. It's on that side of the bridge. But your thoughts about one of the more salient points that came out, and that is we're doing away with Cupcake Weekend, BB.
0: Well, what that means is Alabama's not going to be playing Eastern Illinois Game 11. And I know Bill Shanks talks about that certainly during the fall every year. That part of it is good. And Harold, again, they did a lot of talking. And I know these two senators who brought out the latest bill, the Protect College Sports Act, a lot of people are punching holes in that. But I keep saying this. Somebody put something on the table. I'm a little bit disappointed that Sankey did not say. Now, he once again said, we want 16. As far as the playoffs, more or less, this is what we're looking at. We're 5 for 5, play 5 years. We want these suggestions changed in the transfer portal, an early signing date, week 0, and just go down a litany of a list. This is where the SEC's coming from. I think that would have made some people feel a little better.
1: Do you ever get the impression, we like Greg, but do you ever get the impression, just to tell it like it is, that Greg reminds sometimes of, you go to the grocery store and you see this parent and this kid that's just raising all kind of you-know-what, and the parent says, I want you to behave. And then you go down to the next aisle, I want you to behave. And then you go down to the next aisle, I want you to behave. And you get the impression sometimes Sankey says, I want 16. Greg Sankey makes the world of college football as much or more money than anybody. Why doesn't Greg Sankey go in there and say, by gosh, we're going to 16, or we're going to take our toys and go home?
0: Well, I think that's the direction he's going to have to take. Greg Sankey's done two great things.
1: Yep.
0: He saved college football in 2020 with COVID,
1: right,
0: and he brought in Oklahoma and Texas into the SEC. After that, I'm a little skeptical.
1: Be interesting to be a fly on the wall, or maybe not, to hear the discussions between he and the folks at ESPN and other TV check writers. So I think that's the end of the day. To answer your question, that would probably be a big piece of the puzzle for that. Speaking of Tuscaloosa, the man who's got the inside track, Ryan Fowler, is going to be on board, and nobody has a better seat for Bama softball than Gray Robertson. We'll talk about that. And conversely, the man knows the Auburn Tigers as well as anybody, Caleb Jones. He'll lead off the second hour of the Boomo Buck Show here on 93.9 The Score.
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17: Governor Ivey has decided to delay the certification of an August special congressional primary ballot as the state still awaits to hear from the U.S. Supreme Court on whether a 2023 congressional map can be used. A three-judge panel of federal judges here in Alabama ruled against the state utilizing this 2023 map. Instead, they favored the plaintiffs, who want to continue using the 2024 court-ordered map that favors Democrats. Alabama Attorney General Steve Marshall quickly filed an appeal within the U.S. Supreme Court and is asking them to respond by June 1st. According to the special primary election calendar set by the state legislature, the Secretary of State must certify the names of candidates to be on the ballot this Friday. However, the governor has now amended the special election calendar so that the new deadline is June 3rd after the state of Alabama gets a ruling from the U.S. Supreme Court. I'll be back with more Alabama stories after this.
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17: A Dothan woman is in trouble with the law after 4 of her children tested positive for narcotics in their blood system. The Houston County Department of Human Resources found that a juvenile and 3 children under the age of 5 were exposed to marijuana by 35-year-old Jessica Edenfield. The woman is now facing charges for chemical endangerment of a child. And investigators in Jefferson County now say that arson is the reason why a mobile storage trailer was burned up near the Love Lady thrift store. That trailer was full of donations for the store to sell. I'm Andrea Tice.
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3: 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A go-ahead two-run homer over the high left field wall at Auburn.
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6: 93.9 The Score weather. Today, a 50% chance of afternoon showers and thunderstorms with a high around 85. Tonight, mostly cloudy with a 40% chance of showers overnight and a low near 65. Tomorrow, 70% chance of afternoon showers and thunderstorms with a high around 80. Tomorrow night, mostly cloudy with a 60% chance of showers overnight and a low near 65. After your Saturday, partly sunny with a 70% chance of afternoon showers and a high around 85. Your weather from 93.9, The Score.
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8: Welcome back in. Hour two of the Boomo Bug Show. I'm Harold Bug alongside Brett Beard. Thank you so much for giving us a free ride around the Tennessee Valley. And BB, what do you say we open the door and say hello to Caleb Jones? You got the Auburn Tigers covered there at auburnsports.com. Caleb, welcome in. Happy Thursday to you. How are you?
9: Oh, it's a beautiful day here in Auburn, Alabama, I'll tell you that.
8: Going to be even more beautiful when the diamonds get to shining. It's always good to keep the lights on this time of the year. Caleb, talk to us about Auburn baseball selected as a regional host in the NCAA tournament. And I'll go ahead and tell you, we've been talking with a lot of folks across the country, and they like Auburn's chances to keep on trucking.
9: Oh, yeah. Auburn is the number 4 overall seed this year in the tournament, hosting a regional for the fourth time in the last 5 seasons, looking to advance to the College World Series for the first time since 2022. You got a good field here. You got UCF, NC State, Milwaukee. Auburn, of course, playing Milwaukee tomorrow at noon. Butch Thompson, we just talked to, he announced Jake Marciano getting a start, kind of as expected for Auburn. So big regional coming up for Auburn here, and just a good opportunity for Auburn to do it in front of their home crowd, which has been phenomenal all season.
8: Okay, let's talk about that. Two things you touched on there. Number one, home cooking's always sweet. I'm sure they love to have been able to play under the lights instead of the matinee, but TV has a thing or two to say about that. And your thoughts, especially in this short series, Auburn's, they've pretty much been living off their pitching staff. Your thoughts about the health and how the pitching staff stacks up coming into this part of the schedule?
9: Yeah, Auburn's pitching staff has kind of been the strength of this team over the last couple of weeks here. And if they can keep it going, keep it rolling, they have a really good shot of advancing to a super regional and then even into that College World Series that everybody is after. Auburn is actually 4-14 when they score 3 runs or less. They're 34-5 when they score 4 runs or more. So on that opposite side of pitching, the bats have to kind of be there as well. To give that run support that pitching staff needs, but that's kind of what Butch Thompson was looking for. As far as he wants to see that pitching staff continue to be dominant, to continue kind of what they've been doing, and he wants that offense to be good situationally. That's kind of what he talked about earlier this week, and he's still kind of figuring out what the best lineup's going to look for. He's going to be looking at all kinds of analytics and things before kind of figuring out who he wants to put where against Milwaukee tomorrow at noon.
10: Caleb, that's what I was going to ask you. You followed him. You just got through listening to Butch Thompson talk about the setup for the regional. He got Auburn through a little bit of a tight

0: spot, obviously, early in the SEC calendar. I know Alabama swept them. They struggled offensively. The pitching, I think, has been there this year. What makes Butch Thompson one of the best managers in the SEC?
1: I think it's just his resume speaks for itself. You know, he's a guy that he supports his guys. He just got done talking about how this is throughout this whole season, this is a place where this is a team that he's just had so much fun just being their coach. And he thanks the guys every day is what he just said, you know, just for the amount and where he still gets so much joy out of coaching these guys, and they're receptive. And I think that goes a long way and kind of being the leader of a program. The guys really buy into it, and you're seeing the results of it.
2: Caleb Jones hanging up with us, auburnsports.com. In some ways, it's almost a mirror image of what Alabama softball team is going to be facing tonight with UCLA. UCLA's got the sticks. Alabama's got the arms. On paper, in a way, it looks like Milwaukee's got some sticks, but it looks like Auburn's got the arms.
1: Oh, yeah. It's going to be an exciting matchup for Auburn. You know, Milwaukee's actually one of three teams in this NCAA tournament that entered with a losing record, but you know, Butch Thompson just talked about they've got a tremendous amount of respect for Milwaukee. They've won eight in a row. They won the Horizon League tournament. So this is a Milwaukee team that, you know, they're coming in hot. They're coming in riding a lot of momentum. And baseball is all about adversity. The sport is. Butch Thompson talked about adversity. That's going to be what wins the regional. He said the team that deals with adversity the best is probably going to be the champion of the Auburn regional. And so we'll see what Auburn's able to do tomorrow against Milwaukee. Of course, you know, they are the favorites going into this regional. But, of course, like you said, home cooking always helps. I can tell you right now, there's a lot of seats here. Auburn has put additional seating up for this regional, so it's going to be a packed crowd tomorrow at Plainsman Park and throughout the rest of the weekend.
0: I know earlier this week, obviously, the meetings in Sandestin have been on a lot of people's mind. John Cohen there, Alex Golich. By the way, they revealed, and Harold mentioned this earlier, week one, Baylor, a 2:30 Central time game for Auburn and Baylor. Week two, 6:30 or 6:45 against Southern Miss. And then a big primetime game, 6 o'clock against Florida. I thought, Caleb, Alex Golich had a good comment. You know, all this back and forth about 16 or 24 that's been going on with the leagues. And he said, you know, for us to be successful in year one, just to lay an actual foundation for the program is my number one goal. And he said, quite frankly, the number of teams in the playoff is about as father's in my mind. He said, I'm concentrating on having a good year.
1: I mean, I think he said exactly what you need to say in that situation. You have to be focused on establishing the foundation, and you can see it in recruiting. You can see it on the field. They're so invested in establishing the culture that they envision for this program. They brought 13 guys over from South Florida to kind of help establish that. I think that goes a long way too. Golish talked a little bit about, you know, just having guys that have been in the system before, they've been in that culture before, they know what the process is like, and it goes a little further when you have players in the same room, players in the locker room talking about, hey, just trust this guy, like he knows what he's talking about, everything that we're doing, that's intentional. So Golish kind of touched on that a little bit, and then like you said, they're so focused on establishing their culture that the quote is, the college football playoff is literally the last thing I've thought about since I took the job at Auburn, which, you know, some people are going to maybe take that in the wrong sense, but I think you just have to literally take it one game at a time. You take it one offseason at a time, and you just kind of play what you want to do, and then where the sticks lie, that's where they lie. I think Golich has his head where it needs to be right now, which is just establishing what he wants in Auburn.
2: Kevin, your thoughts, obviously, first impressions mean everything. You win that first one, and everybody's already starting to buy tickets for the national championship. That's whether it's Auburn, Alabama, any school. That's just fandom. But you, it can go the other way, too. Florida State last year was in that mindset, and we saw how that wound up. Your thoughts about Auburn's schedule, how it shapes up. The first four at home, that's good to go ahead and establish some confidence in front of the home crowd. But at some point, you got to pay the piper. It all balances out of the menu. Some folks like to have a home, away, that type thing. The players have no control over that. But your thoughts just about how Auburn's schedule is shaping up.
1: Man, I love this schedule for Auburn, for Auburn fans, because I think I've talked with a couple of people about it, and I feel like this schedule is a very traditional Auburn schedule, meaning you're going to have a lot of those meaningful games back in the schedule. You've got Florida, you've got Tennessee,
0: yeah.
1: You've got both Mississippi schools, you've got LSU, and, of course, Alabama and Georgia. I mean, that's some phenomenal rivalries there.
2: That drifts Magnolia.
1: It's just fantastic as far as for the game itself. But as far as Auburn's schedule and the way that it kind of lines up, those first four games at home, Auburn, I think, has a really good shot with all four games. And then, of course, you know, the game against Baylor, that's in Atlanta. But that'll feel like an Auburn home game up in
2: yes.
1: Mercedes-Benz.
2: Yeah.
1: But those first four games, I think Auburn's got a fantastic shot to win and execute. As far as the next four games, October, man, that's a tough schedule.
2: Yeah.
1: Road contest at Georgia, Tennessee. Your only home game is LSU, and then you go on the road to Ole Miss. So, I mean, that's going to be where I think this team figures out where exactly it is as far as where it lines up and where it sits with the rest of the SEC. It's kind of in October, and then, of course, you'll finish out the season with games against Mississippi State, and then of course, the big game over in Tuscaloosa at Alabama, where Auburn's looking to win for the first time since Cam Newton was in town.
0: Yeah, Caleb, I was going to ask you, you may not know this, but the off-season schedule, most of the players right now are off. They've gone back home or they're training somewhere else. But again, with June around the corner next week, I'm guessing a lot of the players are coming back in. Basically, the coaches turn over the program to the strength and conditioning staff for about 6 weeks, certainly during the summer. What have you heard as far as the off-season conditioning program? Does it technically get started next week?
1: I'm not exactly sure on the dates of when players are going to be back here, but I do know that Golish has talked a little bit about this summer, and this is a really important summer.
0: Yeah.
1: He says this is the only summer you get, so you have to make it
0: right.
1: Make it worth that time. And this whole workout session, these workouts, this is where these teams, this is where you come together as a team. That's where those bonds are built. This is where it really does become a player-driven program.
2: Yep.
1: You know, when it's no longer just, a strength and conditioning staff member telling you to hit that last rep, it's your teammates that are gathered around the bench, gathered around whatever you may be doing, and just really trying to get the most out of you. Those summer workouts, this is where that championship mentality is really built.
2: I guarantee, Caleb, the coaches are going to be talking to the coaches in the house there, because this is, to me, where you find out your leaders. Those who get up there when nobody's watching, there's no cheerleaders cheering, no crowd rooting you on. You get up on a summer morning when everybody else is at the beach, and if you go in, that, to me, is a natural leader. That shows they're hungry. So you know those coaches are going to be in constant contact with the folks on top of it. But, Caleb, one other thing that the fans are going to be watching, and that is the recruiting. Obviously, it's prime time for the young guys to come in. Your thoughts about the next addition, and in your opinion, who may be the next addition to the class?
1: Yeah, you've got a huge slate of official visitors coming in this weekend. You got about 15 guys, really important guys that are coming in for Auburn that are trying to. Some of these guys have decision dates, commitment dates already set, and these official visits, they go a long way in kind of setting the tone and kind of placing Auburn either at the top or figuring out where Auburn's going to finish in the recruiting. So these official visits, they're a huge opportunity. A couple of guys coming in this weekend, you've got a five-star cornerback, Joshua Dobson. He's down to Auburn, Michigan,
0: right.
1: South Carolina, LSU, and Texas A&M. Texas A&M's kind of the presumed favorite in that one, but we'll see what this weekend, what Auburn can do there. Another cornerback, wide receiver, so athletes play on the other side of the ball. Tay Walden Jr. coming in. He's actually he switched up his schedule. Coming in to visit Auburn instead of Clemson this weekend. And then you've got some in-state guys, Isaac McNeil, a linebacker out of Vigor High School. He's got a commitment date set for June 2nd. He's down to Auburn, Alabama, Florida, Georgia. And, of course, his teammate, who goes by Chicken, Chicken Girard, edge rusher. He's down to Auburn, Texas, Miami, Florida, and then Miami in Florida, and Texas A&M. Those are considered to be kind of the top four schools right now. He's not officially narrowed it down or anything like that. But you've got some. I mean, you've got a bunch more guys that we could sit here and talk about all day. But those are kind of the main guys that I'm looking at for this weekend. And then as far as, you know, the next guy that they could potentially add to the class, Nash Johnson, former Alabama commit out of Atlanta.
0: Mm-hmm.
1: Auburn's been on him for a long time. He's expected in town this weekend for his official visit. And sometimes when you feel like guys are real close, all it takes is a good official visit for them to say, hey, you know what, this is where I want to be. And so we'll see if Auburn can get that one done this weekend.
0: Caleb, but let me double check with you before we let you go. Now, tomorrow, again, the regional begins. And a lot of people think, well, Auburn's going to be playing at night. No, they're playing at noon. I believe that's on ESPN Plus. Now, if they win game one, the game one winner and game two winner will be playing Saturday night, I believe, at 7 or 8. Are those times correct for the first two games?
1: Yeah, so Auburn will play tomorrow at noon against Milwaukee, and then should Auburn win, they'll play tomorrow night at 7 p.m. Central Time. If Auburn loses to Milwaukee, Auburn will play at 2 p.m. On Saturday. And an interesting thing, we talked to Butch Thompson, and he was asked about, you know, the noon start time, and it was basically one of those where it doesn't really matter. It doesn't affect him at all. They're going to play whenever they get told to play,
0: sure. And
1: they're going to be ready to rock and roll. So he said it could end up being, you know, a blessing. You know, should Auburn go and win game one, they're going to have a little bit more time off in between games. So, I mean, if Auburn get it done against Milwaukee tomorrow, they're looking at about, you know, a full 24 hours plus of recovery before game two. Should Auburn win tomorrow against Milwaukee?
0: Absolutely. Well, listen, great stuff. As always, as you know, we talked to Brian Matthews about every the week. We've been putting up the Brian Matthews for a long time. Caleb, where can we get online to get all the good stuff?
1: Yeah, absolutely. So everything that I just went over, and then even more stuff, we've got it all at auburnsports.com. I mean, we've got football news, football recruiting, basketball news, basketball recruiting, softball, baseball, women's basketball, and then of course we've got two really fantastic message boards. Just a really, really good visual of what the Auburn family really looks like. So come check us out, auburnsports.com. 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
1: Thanks, guys.
0: Thank you, bud.
1: Bye.
2: 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We've been with Brian so long, he's now shaving, BB. 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
2: Welcome back in. He is busy warming up the vocal cords for the call later on tonight. You're on 93.9 The Score and the Crimson Tide Network. The man with the best seat in the house for the World Series, Gray Robertson, voice of the Alabama softball team. Gray, welcome in. How are you?
21: I am good. It has been a busy day already. We've already got one game down here in OKC, and I'll tell you what, when you're here with a team, you never know where you're going to be needed or other duties as assigned really comes into play when you're all in the travel party. So it's been a busy day, but we're all ready to go tonight.
2: It's always fun when you get another shot, as they say, the shootout, the OK Corral. Gray, what's it like being the guy that those girls treat you all right? Because they can have some personality, can they not?
21: Oh, my gosh, this team is so much fun, and we all have such a blast. Even today, you know, I went down to get coffee, and I ran into Jocelyn Brisky and Ailey Johnson, and the line was out the door, and I said, oh, my gosh, what is this the line? They said, yeah, but Jackson, one of the managers, was up there. So I texted him my order, and then we all waited, and we got to joke around and talk. And it's just, I mean, that's just the vibe. I mean, we all enjoy each other's company, and you know, getting to know them throughout their careers and throughout a season is one of the biggest blessings of this job that Tom and I have.
2: Great. Talk about that, because sometimes you can be one thing when you're playing the regular season in front of a half full house. You're playing relaxed, and you get some athletes when they get on this platform, they're the same athlete, but mentally and emotionally they tense up. They try too hard to overdo it. Your thoughts just about the attitude overall of this team coming in.
21: I think they're done with all of the pre-nonsense, and they just want to get on the field. The vibe last night at dinner, I had a couple players that are just like, I'm just ready to go play. Like, media day is really long. You have to go through all these interviews. You talk with ESPN. You talk with Westwood One. You talk – I mean, if there is a media conglomerate here, there's the press conference. I mean, everyone is being pulled in a million different directions. Yeah. And the energy last night at dinner was just, God, let's just get on the field. And I think that – that's what a lot of these kids are feeling. And you've got, you know, players like Jocelyn Brisky and Marley Giles and Christian Wyatt who have experience of playing here that can make sure that if there are any nerves, it's tampered down. Because at the end of the day, the dimensions at Devon Park are the same as Rhodes Stadium. It's still right. 60 feet to first base, 60 feet to second, still four balls, three strikes, three outs, all that jazz. It's just the same game, but in front of more people.
0: Gray, I've been listening for the last couple of days about how great UCLA is. They're a very good team. There's no doubt about that. They're 52-8. Jordan Woolery is the Softball America's National Player of the Year. Megan Grant's hit 40 home runs. They lead the nation in 10 offensive categories. I get all that, but they're not playing an SEC schedule, and they're pitching. Their ERA is 4.32. Taylor Tinsley may be their best pitcher. Look, I know on paper how intimidating their offense is, but Alabama's pretty good too.
21: I think that I've said this for a couple weeks now. I think, well, weeks. We knew the matchups last week, but I think the most compelling matchup of day one is Jocelyn Brisky against Jordan Woolery and Megan Grant. Because I've gotten to know Jordan really well. We actually called a game together this summer up at Alliance Travel Ball in July. And you know, I got to really pick her brain and kind of hear about her process at UCLA. And she's a very smart kid who loves her school. And she's really worked hard to get the numbers that she's putting up this year. She and Megan Grant play off of each other, not just on the field. We've interviewed them on Softball America a couple times together, and it is like give them a comedy hour. I mean, it's really great, the friendship that those two have built. But what makes UCLA dangerous is not just those two. It's everybody else in the lineup. Yeah. I went through and calculated how the entire starting lineup did against SEC teams this year, and you've got kids like Kenia Bragg, who hit 500 this year with 15 RBIs against SEC teams, Bree Alejandre, who's an exceptional freshman, Alina Garcia, who got hurt last year early in the year, came back. Now she's performing, protecting Jordan and Megan in the lineup, making them really potent. But the area that you can get to UCLA is indeed their pitching staff, because with the way that the portal kind of changed things for them, Caitlin Terry, who just finished the game for Texas Tech earlier today, left UCLA, and they weren't able to really replace her. So it's kind of Taylor Tinsley your bust. And if Alabama can get to Tinsley, then there really isn't a backup plan for the Bruins. What Tinsley has going for is there are about seven or eight things in the arsenal. So while different staffs have this pitcher who's great at, you know, rise and change, this pitcher who can work east-west, Tinsley's got all of it. So Alabama's got to be very, very secure in what they're hunting when they see her today, because she will be getting the start. I haven't spoken to Kelly Eye, but I will proclaim that Taylor Tinsley's getting the ball today.
2: Gray Robertson on the Alabama call. Gray, obviously it's amazing. What, one run in the postseason, that's outstanding. But I know Pat Murphy's going to say, guys, that's great, but you haven't had a lot of adversity. You haven't had to come from behind. How important is it to get out, set the tone early? Because, like you said, UCLA is susceptible. No matter what the lead is, you're still in the game if the numbers hold up. But the fact that that's a two-edged sword, you've got a tremendous pitching staff stat-wise, but psychologically, this team in the postseason, anyway, hadn't had to come from behind yet.
21: That's true in the postseason, and I think that that's why you draw upon the experience of what you did before that. You know, Alabama's seen everything this year. They've seen the elite arms. They've seen Carlin Pickens. They've seen Teagan Caban. They've seen offenses that can slug. They've shut down teams like Arkansas in the SEC tournament and in the regular season. Alabama is not going to be surprised by anything that they see today, and drawing upon that past experience is going to be crucial, because there will come a moment today, and if not today, then Saturday or Friday or whatever day, where it gets hard. Like, this is the Women's College World Series. No one has ever just breezed through this.
2: No.
21: As great as Oklahoma has been for the last decade, they have had hard days. They have had games where they lost or been up against it. So you've got to trust each other, play for each other, believe in the culture, believe in yourself, and just go out there and execute. And that is where Alabama's thrived this year. They have had their backs up against the wall at times, and they've responded beautifully. And it starts with the preparation that they put in this week going into this matchup, and then being ready to answer when things get hard today if they do.
0: Absolutely. Listen, we've got to run to a French Open update here in a few minutes, but thank you for taking some time. Listen, I know you got your head cut off running around doing a lot of other things. By the way, congratulations on another great year. 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
21: 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I mean, this is the best time of the year. I know I'm going to get emotional walking into the radio booth. I do every time, and it's just it's a blessing to be here and to be a part of the ride, and thank you so much for having me on to talk about it a little bit today.
2: We can't wait for the encore later on tonight. There you have it. Gray Robinson getting ready for the call. Alabama-UCLA World Series Game 1 at the OK Corral later on tonight here on 93.9 The Score. But first, today's biggest upset on the clay at the French Open. 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
1: Westwood One Sports presents their special tennis update. The French Open men's singles is now up for grabs. No Carlos Alcaraz, he's injured, and no Jannik Sinner, who's the first top seed to lose in the second round in 26 years, stunned by Juan Manuel Cerundolo, a 24-year-old lefty from Argentina, ranked 56. Sinner was up two sets and 5-1 in the third when he started to be overcome by the heat. He lost 18 points in a row. He lost 18 of the next 20 games, and he's heading home. So will this be the time Alex Zverev gets his first Grand Slam title? Does Novak Djokovic get his 25th? It's now wide open. A couple of Americans with five-set victories. Francis Tiafoe in a match that took 4 hours, 43 minutes. Also, 20-year-old Lerner Thiem and 17-year-old Frenchman Moise Kwamis, the youngest to reach the third round in Paris since 1999. He also won in five sets. John Stashower, Westwood One Sports.
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8: 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Auburn baseball team will host a regional tomorrow. The Tigers will take on Milwaukee. Alabama will play at home tomorrow as they take on Alabama State in regional play. And the Troy Trojans will take on Miami Hurricanes in Gainesville. The Atlanta Braves yesterday were shut out in Boston. They fell to the Red Sox 8-0. The Braves committed three errors and had five hits. Bryce Elder took the loss. He's 4-3. Braves are 37-19. Braves and Red Sox back at it this afternoon at Fenway Park. Chris Sale on the bump for Atlanta. He's 7-3. Alabama softball team will play tonight in the Women's College World Series. The Crimson Tide meet UCLA in the first game of Bracket 2. Other matchup in the bracket is Arkansas against Nebraska. 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
2: Welcome back in. He drives you home every afternoon in a place called Tuscaloosa, Alabama. Ryan Feller, host of the game on Tide 109 down in T-Town. Ryan, welcome in. You got softball, baseball. You got basketball. Do you have any time to talk Alabama football these days, Ryan? How are you?
12: We are 100 days away. Absolutely. Listen, I learned many, many years ago, if you're going to do a radio show in Tuscaloosa, Alabama, every show, not most shows, not some shows, most shows must involve Alabama football. If not, you're going to be a very lonely individual. You can talk to yourself. And we've had hosts that have tried that. Hey, it didn't work out very well for them. But, it's one of those things that 100 days. Today we're going to give 100 reasons why Alabama can compete for a championship this year. Do you want to add a couple to those? I mean, no, I'm just kidding. But, softball certainly is dominant. Rob Vaughn has built this program up, and it's starting to momentum drive. But really, we get a lot more phone calls about softball. I mean, we get it. You know, Patrick Murphy has rejuvenated. They never lost that energy, but he has really rejuvenated this program. And I feel like that they pulled a lot of those baseball fans over to softball because they compete for a lot of the same eyeballs, right? It's on a similar day, so it's hard to make both. But when you look at softball and you look at Coach Patrick Murphy, he's rejuvenated, and they got a chance to win a national title, which is pretty awesome.
2: Here, the word is again, and to me, what Patrick Murphy does is something that DeBoer and every coach can learn from. I don't care if it's softball or football, what size the shape is, and that is know how to identify talent. He's pretty consistent with that. He knows how to bring in hot shot, not only folks from all over the country, but locally knows how to blend it. In other words, to me, he is a very good talent evaluator.
12: And he's learned how to adapt, too.
2: Yeah.
12: I think when you look at the rules and look at the way the talent has moved and changed, I mean, he's really changed the way that he is projected. You know, the way that his, you know, and we asked him about this last week, and we talked about it. He said he is adapted, not adopted, but adapted. and he kind of focused on that word, that he's adapted to the change. But I think that's what great coaches are able to do. I think when you look at his softball program, he's been there every single year, even you know, as assistant coach there for 2 years, and then for the last, 27, 28, whatever the number has been, that he's been there. He's built this program, I mean, from an intramural field.
2: Yeah.
12: No, I'm sorry. It was a rec league field at Sokol Park to where it is now. And the atmosphere is just unbelievable. And it comes across on the television side of things, too.
2: Yeah.
12: I mean, you can watch it from a game perspective, and you see how packed that Rhodes House is. And look at the weather, okay? How many fans would have stayed around for hours? And it had two different weather delays where they had lightning strike, you know, close to the stadium, 7 miles, and they stopped it. But then that fan base made it back to Rhodes Stadium. was pretty incredible, and that shows the dedication and passion of those Alabama softball fans.
0: Brian Fowler has not been hesitant to give some, I would call, constructive criticism with the commissioner of the SEC, Greg Sankey, on our show 4 years, and I've been saying the two best things he's ever done was he dug his heels in and kept college football playing and during COVID, and he brought in Oklahoma and Texas. Now, he had the podium this week, had a real opportunity to say, this is what we feel like the SEC favors. We know it's not going to be 100% across the board for ADs and coaches. The SEC wants 5 years to play five, changes in transfer portal, early signing date. I didn't hear a lot about that, Ryan. What grade would you give Greg Sankey at Destin this week?
12: He's losing power, and you can see it. You can hear it. You can feel it. When you listen to him, the way that he doesn't stand up there with that same confidence, and maybe I'm the only one seeing it, but I just think that from a leadership standpoint, he has taken a couple steps back. And I think the Big Ten, I think they're working circles around him. I feel like, you know, from a momentum standpoint, that they have it. And the SEC right now, the only thing the SEC can counter with is what we opened up our conversation with, counting down the start of college football, the passion of the SEC fans. I think that's where the SEC can counter this rebuttal. Right now, that's because the eyeballs are important. Because if you say, well, hold on, I thought TV was important. But if they don't have the eyeballs, TV doesn't do anything. And to me, when you look at the region, it's still predominantly college football. Yes, you've got the Atlanta Falcons. You've got the New Orleans Saints. You've got the Tennessee Titans. And those draw our attention. But for the majority, the passion still goes around college football. It's still about, you know, that's the only thing I look at right now. And I think the 9 conference games, when I heard the couple of coaches, Summerall was one, I'm trying to think of the other one, that said that they feel like they were misled when it became, you know, when it got to 9 conference games. So I think, you know, when you really begin to study it and look at it, I think he's losing power. And I can feel it. That's my opinion. Listen, it's worth what you pay for. But it just feels like that he's been a step behind the Big Ten commissioner in many different moves, and this one feels no different.
2: Ryan Fellers, host of the game, tied 109 FM in Tuscaloosa. Ryan, is it safe to say the days of an unbeaten team from the SEC have gone the way of the 8-track tape? More news, obviously going to a 9-game SEC schedule and doing away with Cupcake Week. That was almost two things, a guaranteed win to get ready for the big game, the rivalry game across the board. And it also gave a chance for younger players to get out and get some experience with live bullets flying over their heads in a real environment for a game day. But Ryan, your reaction to the elimination, I can see both sides, but what's your reaction to the elimination of Cupcake Weekend?
12: Well, I think from a national standpoint, it helps the conference, right? I mean, it's something that right there in the middle of college football rankings, they begin to evaluate and they begin to throw darts. And yeah, the only thing that you can throw dart on the SEC schedule is that second to last weekend. That's the only thing that you can't throw darts at the schedule any other way. I mean, you just can't. And I think when you really look at it, it's something that needed to be removed a long time ago. But for some reason, they didn't get to this position. And they should have got to the position. I understand the grind of the SEC schedule. But sometimes the court of public perception matters. And it does. It's the only thing that they could throw at the SEC was this particular non-conference weekend. And so I look at it, it's not a big move, but, I mean, is that really the takeaway? I mean, is that really what we're going to counter the Big Ten with? Is this particular – I mean, do you see what I mean? I mean,
2: yeah,
12: this is
2: – oh, yeah.
12: We're throwing pebbles at a battleship. I mean, we're not really – we're going to have to counter with some big moves. And, you know, I know Greg Sankey's rebuttal about the strength of the league – and I believe in. I no doubt that he's got top to bottom better football. But right now, from a leverage standpoint, I feel like the Big Ten. Do you guys agree?
2: Yeah. The facts bear it out. I mean, who's won the last couple of national championships and who's got the most money right now? So, you know, the facts bear it out. And you're going to get pushback from these coaches. They want that cupcake because that's almost an automatic win for their resume. But to balance that out, if they expand the playoffs and they go from 12 to 16 and heaven forbid to 24, doesn't that in itself dilute the impact of a potential loss that normally would have been an automatic win?
12: Yeah, and so as the coaches said, you know, going to 9, I think we're going to see this show up. I think we're going to see this play a mega role with impact. What did we get last year in the playoffs? Did we get 4 teams or 5 in the 12?
0: It was 4, I believe.
12: Alabama, was it Alabama, Oklahoma?
2: Georgia.
12: Who else?
0: Ole Miss.
12: It was 4. Okay, so it was 4 out of the 12. I'm going to be willing to bet here, as we close down the month of May, we will have less teams next year in the college football playoffs because of the one game. And you say, well, that's not
2: right.
12: Go look at the monetary value of this. It is going to be significant when you look at it. I just think we're going to have to counter, and I think it starts at the top. We're going to have to counter with better leadership, whether that comes from Greg Sankey or whether that comes from somebody else. We're going to have to counter with making quality decisions, but it's going to have to also take the Big Ten giving up some leverage. Do we have that right now? I don't know. I don't know what we counted with other than fan passion right now.
0: Ryan, one of the other things that was not reported as much was the college football playoff had a committee report to the coaches, and they were trying to explain their wins and losses that caused so much wailing and gnashing of teeth last year. And they were talking once again. One of the coaches literally said, I felt worse after the selection Sunday than I did. I mean, after this week than I did selection Sunday. They used Texas Tech, whose schedule was 3 cupcakes. But there were some of the SEC coaches who were livid after that college football playoff committee, when it came again to wins and losses, thinking, well, this hasn't changed one bit.
12: Well, and I think that evaluation, when you look at the college football playoff selection committee, there's something about it that I just don't trust. And if you want to create more trust, give me more transparency.
1: Yeah.
12: Show me who voted for who. Who voted for what? I mean, give me transparency. Listen, we put a videotape, a camera in everything. Everything. No camera in there.
1: Yeah.
12: What do you got to hide? What do you have to hide?
2: Nothing, friend Ryan. Man, this is always your break. We had to jump off, got the Braves, got an early game there. For the folks quickly who want to jump on and get your show, where can you take us?
12: Tide109.com. 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We do it every day, 2 to 6 in Tuscaloosa. I appreciate you guys so much. Thank you so much.
2: Thank you so much, Ryan. Ryan Feller hooking up with us, BC Dan 109 FM in Tuscaloosa. Coming up, Braves pregame, and after that, Bama softball all straight ahead here on 93.9 The Score. Stay with us.

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1: That sounds dubious.
2: Listen, bro, reading those, I'd be trying to put on my radio voice for them.
1: It's too good to be true. Get some financial advice before you make that decision.
2: Listen, SoFi never knew what they did.
1: Me neither.
2: Never knew what they did. You should have saw my face when I found out Staples Center was Staples.
1: You're like, I thought it was just Staples,
2: yeah,
1: the Staples product.
2: Center, you know? Oh, man. Dude, you... shut it down.
3: Yeah, right.
1: Well, this is my passion. I love this stuff. I'm a big collector. There was a few more Jordans. I had to hit up Kimberly, who's sitting over there. Ugh. I hit up her boyfriend Paul and was like, which one should I bring? There was a triple auto with Jordan, Kobe, and Julius Erving I could have brought.
3: Wow.
1: And then there's
2: are they together?
3: Oh, no big deal.
1: Well, I only collect Jordan from the Wizards. I don't collect, if you see, like, I don't collect any Bulls Jordan. I'm not interested at all.
2: Didn't exist.
1: Don't care. I want Michael Jordan in the 23 from the Wizards years. That's it. I'm a Washington Wizards fan. Yeah. I like seeing Jordan in that blue, gold, and whatever, teal.
2: What was that like when he made that move over there?
1: You knew it wasn't going to go well. I mean, you had hope.
2: Yeah.
1: But the truth is like DC, God bless us, but the Wizards are a place where legends go to sort of fall apart.
2: Yeah.
1: Bernard King, Michael Jordan, Dwight Howard, Anthony Davis has now entered that phase of his career, Russell Westbrook, on down the line, or where players go to start and then go be famous somewhere else. Chris Webber, you know what I'm saying? Yeah. Tom Gugliotta.
2: Oh my goodness.
1: There's a lot of guys who start year one, year two, and then, go to nothing.
2: Right, but...
1: Not go to nothing, go to great success on other teams is what I meant.
2: Yeah, dude, but I mean, I feel that. I only want Laker LeBron stuff. Well, LeBron won a championship here. So.
1: Laker LeBron, yeah, dude, a LeBron auto out of this year of Tops in a Lakers jersey would be clutch.
2: I might find a way.
1: Get one.
2: Yeah, I might find a way to get it. But dude, you killed it. You got There She Goes tonight.
1: Movie.
2: Got NBA playoffs tonight.
1: It's a movie. It's not a television show.
2: No.
1: It is a motion picture. Ghosts is still on the air. For all the people in the comments terrified that Ghosts got canceled, don't worry. We do multiple jobs. This is a romantic comedy motion picture. Fox Television.
2: Yeah.
1: Tonight.
2: Dude, tonight, guys,
3: it's amazing.
2: I feel like it is
3: job.
2: An honor. Utkarsh and
3: Bhutkar,
2: bro, you're a monster. Come back
1: you too.
2: Anytime. We're going to hang out away from the show.
1: I would love that. Pantera 3 coming out in theaters.
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0: And welcome back. We are no longer by the sandy beaches. Good afternoon. Welcome in. And we have a lot to unpack today. And we have 4 hours to do it. That may not be enough time. Greg Sankey is not listening to you columnists and ESPN talking heads. He said the SEC is best by far, despite Blake Topmeyer has a pretty salty column out right now saying, when I started to ask Sankey about the Big Ten surpassing the SEC in football, Sankey interjected and asked for the metrics behind my question. I noted 3 straight national titles, 4-0 versus the SEC and CFP games. Then he responded, if we win, you don't ask me questions. True, the SEC wins. Its commissioner doesn't answer questions about losing. He tout national titles. But the SEC is not winning. It's 0-4 in playoff games versus the Big Ten in past 3 years. That includes 2 blowouts. Meanwhile, we got more news for you. This is commissioner told us yesterday the SEC was getting ready for a statement about this bill that's asking the Big Ten and the SEC and everybody else to pull media rights. Conference must retain its ability to act in the best interest of its members. That's written by a lawyer, of course. In other words, we are not supporting that part of it. And especially since the SEC, according to the commissioner, accounts for 36% of all viewership. Dellinger, does Sankey think the SEC media rights with ESPN is undervalued? Yes, that is true. That deal was done in 2019, by the way, even though it just went into effect. Portnoy saying, those who advocate have represented things to me about how revenue would be distributed. Generally, I think they have no idea how hard those conversations would be. Okay. You've heard me, you've heard all the ADs, you've heard all the talking heads. There was one talking head who we did not see on that beach, and that is the most important talking head of the ball, Michael Bratton. Michael, good afternoon. I looked for you. Where were you on the beach? Did they arrest you as you tried to get near our set?
1: Yeah, it's hard to get down to Destin Paul when you have a ankle bracelet that is being monitored by local PD here in Nashville, but hey, if Greg Sankey wants some more friendly media, he should have Shane and I in the front row and it sounds like ban a lot of these other guys from the spring meetings.
0: Yeah, I mean, how about Topmeyer coming after Sankey? Others asked questions. I mean, did they not get the memo that we get every morning from the SEC headquarters?
1: Hey, I think Greg Sankey is 100% right. I don't care that I will recognize Indiana. They were great. I came on your program and said they're going to smoke Alabama, but just because they beat Alabama, I mean, Alabama, they were about the 5th or 6th best team in the conference last year, in my opinion. So I still don't think the Big Ten is even close to the SEC, even though they may have had the best team last year.
0: Yeah, that's hard to answer because you get in these national conversations, Michael, and we know what the record is. We know all that stuff. I mean, the two of us know what Sankey's talking about, but you really can't sell that to people who don't swim in these toxic waters.
1: No, and wouldn't you know it? I think it's a lot of the same people that want to expand to 24 and could care less about the regular season. Let's just tarnish this great sport and the traditions and the rivalries and the fans. Let's just make this a tournament sport, as Greg Sankey said down in Destin, and I 100% agree with him. This is not a tournament sport, and to turn it into one, I think will ruin the essence of what makes it so great.

0: Listen, Michael, you know me pretty well. I'm not going to ask you about self-governance and secession and the Cantwell Cruz bill. I want to talk about what you glean from watching this very closely, and I know you did, because there were some moments. Media days is fun. I mean, this SEC spring meetings, which used to be fun, is now become a bore fest, because I feel like I'm at a legislative seminar at the Vermont State Capitol, and everybody's worried about whether maple syrup's going up. I mean, it's just, I can't tell you how many coaches I talk to are just complaining and bemoaning, and they're all making $12 million a year.
1: Right, and I think what they've all said, Paul, and I listen to every word they said, there's no one enforcing these rules. And then we turn around and we asked Cheat Golding, as I call him down there in Ole Miss, you know, did you tamper with Clemson? And he says, well, he won't say yes or no. He'll just say, well, that everyone cheated to get our guys. They tampered with our roster. And that right there just kind of crystallizes the whole point. They can put these rules in, but nobody follows them. And when they break the rules and they're asked about it, they say, well, everyone else is breaking them.
0: Yeah, I mean, Golden basically said, you come after me, I'm coming after you. I mean, I don't know. And then we had Jerry Moorhead on, who's a former federal prosecutor. I mean, he's a serious guy. And he said 2 days ago on this show, you know, there's anarchy, and we've got to enforce these rules. And meanwhile, Kiffin, you know, he had a $40 million roster he inherited from Brian Kelly, and he knocked it up to $60 million. And you know, he's not stopping at red lights, is he?
1: No, but although I think he saw the caution flag down at spring meetings. Kiffin didn't have much of note to say, and I think that was measured. I think him staying off social media was certainly measured after recent comments there. But it seems like he just uses Blake Topmeyer to get all his talking points out, which more power to him, I guess.
0: Now, I'm prejudiced because, you know, we talked to all these different coaches, but there were a lot of moments that I thought maybe didn't get much coverage. And I'm going to ask you if you had one in particular, or one or two, because we have one, and I don't know if it's the same one as you had.
1: Well, I think two really stand out to me. I think Coach Elko, you know, he's doing a tremendous job in College Station, just led them to the playoff, and I think they very well could get there again. And he is quickly becoming the voice of common sense in college football. I think Coach Elko is, you know, he is asserting himself as one of the voices to listen to in college athletics. And then the other one has got to be Coach Drink, who, you know, if he doesn't keep getting extensions every other week, I think he's got a future as a stand-up comedian.
0: Let's go listen back to what he said.
2: There's no Cold War in that room. I mean, it's all pretty jovial. I think there's pretty good laughs.
0: Because, I mean, all you guys are, like, making $10 million a year.
2: So.
0: I mean, what is there to worry about if you get fired, you walk away with $50 million? We all love jobs like that.
2: Well, you better be careful, because if I get fired, I'm trying to take your job. So.
0: Listen, you're welcome any day of the week if you want to sit in here. Would be good on TV.
2: You think so?
0: I mean, I'm not encouraging that, but I mean, whenever.
2: Well, if we don't start beating top 25 teams, they're going to put my ass on TV, so. There you go.
0: That was a definite mic drop moment.
1: It is. The only problem with it is, again, with all the extensions, he's gotten two in the last year. I don't know if Missouri can afford their buyout, but every time we say that, these schools find a way to get the buyout. But, yeah, I mean, that was great. Joking at yourself. I wish more of these coaches could do it, because he seems to be about one of the only ones that is able to do it.
0: Yeah, no, he's a very funny guy. So let me ask you, you mentioned Kiffin, and I don't know. I feel like, I mean, the media, you know, the two of us have similar feelings about some of the puppy dogs in the media, because they all parrot the same thing, and they've just kind of forgotten everything other than that Ole Miss game. I don't know about you. I'm fairly interested in a couple other games other than September 19th. Are we just falling into yet another Lane Kiffin trap here? Just to hype this thing to no end and try to make. I mean, I'm not saying it isn't important, Michael, but I would say that September 5th game is pretty important too.
1: No doubt. I mean, the whole first month, short of Louisiana Tech, I think is a, I don't know if I'd say toss-up every game for LSU, but it's conceivable they're 2-2 after the first four games of the season. And then you're essentially, you have to win every game. And that final month is probably more brutal than the first month. So I think Kiffin is doing a masterful job of kind of masquerading that, you know, he's making himself the center of attention. There's very little attention on his team other than the portal additions LSU made. But I got to be honest, Paul, I don't see where everybody's getting this as a lock to make the college football playoff. I'm sure they'll be in conversation for much of the season. But I think by the final month of the season, I think LSU is going to get knocked out.
0: Okay, we just got this in. I want to get your reaction to it. Neither one of us have seen it. This is from Cody Campbell. He's the president's good friend, the Texas Tech booster. He's responding to Sankey. He says, if pooling is too hard for even a luminary such as Greg Sankey to fathom, and he apparently thinks that the rest of sports in the commercial world is too ignorant and stupid to find a solution, there is nothing in the Cantwell-Cruz bill that forces him or anybody. What he's saying is that there's a lot of things in there that are either or, which make me very dubious of the bill. But what do you think about the cowboy out there in Lubbock taking shots at the big man in Birmingham?
1: Well, I don't think that's a good way to get Greg Sankey to come over to your side. But I will admit, I think there is a sliver of valid statements there by Cody Campbell, because go back to what I said about the coaches. None of them want to accede to enforcement, and I think that's the same deal with the Southeastern Conference, the Big Ten. Nobody wants to give up power, and I think that's the only way to fix these things. I really do think we need a some kind of commissioner or advisory role to make these decisions, because everybody at the end of the day is in the best interest of themselves, Greg Sankey included. And I know Commissioner Sankey, he does what I think is best for the sport, but he works for the Southeastern Conference, and that has to be the priority for him.
0: And when presidents and ADs, and I don't hear many coaches talk about this, when they start talking about self-governance and following the rules and this, completely fraudulent college sports commission, I mean, that guy was parading around the lobby, like a beggar around Christmas looking for a handout. I mean, tell me this, is there one coach among the 16 that really wants enforcement?
1: Well, they want it until they've broken the rules. And again, that's the heart of the issue. Everybody wants everyone else to be governed, but they don't want to be governed themselves. And that's why we have to take it out of the power of the people that make these decisions, because everybody's out for their self-interest, which I understand, but I just don't think anything is going to get accomplished until power is taken away.
0: Okay, let me get to the fun stuff here, because we're now closing in on media days now that the governmental affairs convention is over in Destin. So we know who the hot coaches are. Who are you putting on the Bratton sizzle burner? Who are you looking at this year to throw the patented Bratton barbs at? Who's in trouble is what I'm trying to ask in a nice way.
1: Well, we've essentially fired all the guys we put on that seat last year, so the list is short, Paul, but I think most people look at Jeff Lebby at Mississippi State. I think most people look at Shane Beamer at South Carolina, but I think that's too boring. I'm going to give you one, Steve Sarkisian at Texas, who all we've heard off season is, hey, we take real classes, our transfers come here, all the academics are so hard. I mean, do we really think Cam Coleman and Hollywood Smothers transferred to Austin because of the academics? I mean, they're already lining up the excuses. It sounds like Billy Napier last year saying we have an all-time high GPA. Yeah, fans, that's fantastic to hear during the summer, but if you don't finish on the field, And I think Texas has all the pieces to get there, but I also think they have the most difficult schedule in the country, playing Ohio State out of conference, and then the 9-game SEC slate, obviously. If they go 9-3, they're probably out, and I think there's a realistic chance that happens.
0: Do you know, because I don't know, do you know what Cam Coleman, whether his credits from Auburn were transferable to Austin?
1: I don't believe basket weaving. I don't think that transferred, but I would imagine he's starting from ground zero. So Cam Coleman, he's going to work real hard to get that degree. I would think in 6 months' time he's already off to the NFL. So I don't know. Those comments were just so ridiculous by Sarkisian.
0: I did get a Billy Napier reference in yesterday when I introduced Scott Strickland. I mentioned this is the first time in about 6 years we haven't started this conversation talking about Napier. I did ask Greg Byrne yesterday, though, about the new contract for Kalen DeBoer, and he was emphatic. You know, we didn't want to hire another coach. We like our coach. There may be some bumps along the way. I saw Kalen DeBoer a couple of times down there. He looked about as relaxed as a guy who suddenly found out he was worth $70 million, even if he doesn't show up for work anymore. What about his situation? Because you've liked him in the past. I think you started last season liking him, didn't you?
1: I certainly did. And then four more of those bumps, as you call it, occurred on the field. Eight in the first 2 years, which is just something I never thought I'd see Alabama lose eight games in a two-year span. Yet here we are. And not only did that happen, we gave him a massive contract extension and a buyout. So, yeah, you're exactly right. If I had $70 million buyout, I'd be living pretty happy myself. I think Alabama's in for a horrendous year by their standards, 8-4, maybe 7-5. I could realistically see that, Paul, given what they bring back. And are they going to stick with Kalen DeBoer? I don't know. I think this very well could be the last year we see of Kalen DeBoer at Alabama, despite that massive buyout. Because how could you bring the guy back if he goes 7-5?
0: Well, do I need to repeat what Greg Byrne told us yesterday, that he does not want to be looking for another coach? Michael, we will see you in Tampa. By the way, I didn't get a chance to ask the commissioner any of his top lieutenants, but can you explain why we're going to Tampa for media days? Is Atlanta not convenient enough for everybody?
1: I don't get it either, but I think that, you know, Cousin Shane just wants to hit that golf course in Tampa, so that maybe that factored into it. He and Sankey may have an early tee time. That's the only thing I could figure.
0: Okay, well, we miss you, but not for long, because we will be seeing plenty of you this summer. Michael Bratton, still number one on our list. Great to see you, Michael, up against the break. Time for your phone calls. We have not had a lot of calls here lately because we had too many guests, but it's time for that, and we're going to turn the whole – Danny and I were just talking during the break. He's giving you the rest of the show, so don't be shy.
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0: We are back, and it is time for your phone calls, and let's begin with Jim in Ann Arbor, Michigan. Good afternoon. Jim, you there? We're doing great. Thank you.
1: Yeah, you put some sunscreen on that head this past week.
0: I really didn't get out in the sun that much, believe it or not. We were covered, even though we were on the beach.
1: I got you, man. I'm starting to think Alabama, they're not even recruiting no more. I'm with Michael. They're running a witness protection program over there. And I mean, the bum, he might be out of there sooner than they think, because with that buyout, they're going to be some bad boosters over there. He's probably done.
0: Yeah, I don't know about that, but I mean, by the way, you talk about his recruiting. I think he had one of the top two or three recruiting classes coming in 2 years in a row. Vance is up next in Georgia. Vance, good afternoon.
2: Hey, Paul. I have to admit, I got a good chuckle out of da bum. I don't know why I never thought of that. Paul, I know I said this to you a couple of weeks ago, but you were interviewed yesterday when you were talking to, I believe it was Seth Emerson.
0: Yeah.
2: And he made a real quick statement. He didn't, you know, labor on it, but he said, this is all to tear down the SEC. Paul, I'm in complete agreement. They don't care about anything. All these conferences have gotten together. It's almost like warfare. Like, you know, the way we had to team up and make strategic things, even though I wasn't alive and you weren't either, for the Normandy invasion. Because they had to do, I believe that they fully intend to tear this conference down to pieces. Does that make any sense to you?
0: Now, let me just be specific here. When you say they, who is they?
2: I think every conference except the SEC, and it's led by Tony Petitti, and we all know what his past is, and he's good at things like this.
0: Now, I tend to agree. I think one of the biggest jokes of all time has been the so-called marriage between the SEC and the Big Ten. What have we gotten out of that?
2: We got 9-game schedule.
0: Exactly.
2: And every coach hates it. And yet,
0: yeah, I think it was Mike Griffith yesterday who said we got conned into it.
2: Well, and that's what really, really disappointed me. But beyond all the opinions and this, that, and the other are, Paul, facts are facts. That's why books are written. No conference has ever accomplished what the Southeastern Conference has since 1997, and that's not going before that to Bear Bryant or General Nealon. And I firmly believe that their goal is tear them to pieces and we'll all be happy. I really believe that. I could be wrong. Of course I could, Paul.
0: Yeah, Vance, give me one second. Danny, I want to go back to that tweet a minute ago because we didn't have a chance to talk about that while we were in Destin. Give me one second, Vance. This is McMurphy saying that John Summerall said they fit. I think he is essentially speaking for the coaches, saying that they felt they were misled, and it is true that part of the quid pro quo to go to 9 was. Everyone was going to 16, and then as soon as the SEC went to 9, the Big Ten acted like they didn't know what we were talking about, and then they decided to go to 24. They were the ones who said, we'll go to 16, but we have to have a level playing field, so the ACC and the SEC both went to 9 games.
2: Well, and these are all facts. And guess what? You know, it's like watching The Challenge or Survivor or one of those goofy shows. It's all predicated on lying to somebody and fooling them and getting rid of them. And I really believe that that's what's happening. And knowing the background of Tony Petitti, nobody is more suited for that than him. He's perfect for it for other reasons, if you know what I mean. And I'm not going to say it. I'm not going to say it because I don't want to be controversial about politics, but I just did say it, by the way.
0: You sure did.
2: No. I want Sankey to fight back. I want him to look at them and say, no, hell no, we're not going to 24. It ain't going to happen. Paul, look what's happened to us in 4 years. Nobody can keep up with this. Nobody has a chance. And like you had a guest yesterday, he's like, well, we keep having the same conversation every year. John Talkie said it. And that's what we're having. And does it, I mean, it must start to get a little bit boring to you too, doesn't it?
0: Yeah, no, listen, I mean, there's only so much of this conversation that anyone can take.
2: Well, all I can say is I get the impression, now I'm going to forget his name, from the coach at Texas A&M, who, Mike Elko, which I think everyone likes him. He says some things, but you know what he really seems to have is a simple attitude of, you know what, I'm just going to coach my football team and the rest of y'all can go to hell. I mean, I think that's the only thing a coach can do.
0: Exactly. Hey, thanks, Vance. We're up against the break. Busy first half hour. Bratton, phone calls. Phone calls continue here. 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We will be right back. 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
11: Buxton, fly ball, left center. 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
16: We are back, and let's check in with I-Man up next. I-Man is up next. Okay, we'll come back to I-Man, who apparently was not up next. John is up next. Hey, John, go right ahead.
17: Hey, welcome back, Paul, and great interview with Brad. I thought his summation was excellent, and it sounds like Vance has the impression there will be a second Sherman March tearing through the South. Agree?
16: Well said.
17: You did a great job with the interviews, Paul, but it was it seemed like the same old answers and complaints. Paul, I'm tired of the discussion on possible legislation because you and I know you will never, ever get 60 Senate votes. And as for the 24 CFP format that I personally don't like, I think it's just a matter of time because I think the Power Four are spending like drunken sailors. And finally, Paul, as to self-governance, they are all hypocrites because they know what schools like Tennessee and Alabama have done to circumvent eligibility and recruitment rules. But what I did find refreshing was Greg Sankey saying he will continue to issue affidavits referring to schools who continue to attempt to skirt the rules, with local courts. Agree?
16: You know, John, I'm glad you pointed that out. I thought that was one of the more understated moments of the week, and we were off on another subject after that. But that was basically spitting in the eye of what Greg Byrne had told us about 2 hours earlier.
17: Absolutely. He was putting everyone on notice, and I agree. Mike Elko was a both candid and refreshing. So, Paul, do we have time for Brendan Sorsby?
16: Sure.
17: Now, he's acknowledged he bet on his own team, and we know the NCAA, those are serious violations. And even Texas Tech has agreed to suspend him till such time the NCAA says he can come back, which will never happen. And the supplemental draft is coming up in July. That's his only exit. But, Paul, given how toxic the college and he could be in both college and NFL football, could you see him having much of a career in the NFL? Because every time he makes a mistake, that cloud will be hanging over him as to was there betting involved. What do you think?
16: Yeah, I mean, I think he would be better if he could play some college football and kind of move past it. But I don't think they're going to be able to get him eligible. Hey, thank you for the call very, very much. Let me try I-Man one more time. I-Man, are you there? We have gone to I-Man twice, and we have missed I-Man twice. So we'll check back with him later on. Let me take a break here. Up against the break, more of your phone calls, more guests, more conversation, all of that coming up.
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0: And welcome back on this Thursday afternoon. Adrian is up next.
1: Hey there. How are we doing?
0: Hey, how are you?
1: I enjoyed all of the academic redefining of the same problems we've been defining for since the pandemic. But I have a question. I really am not being sarcastic. I'm really, this is like a notice and a wonder. I noticed that I think across the board, there's good arguments with how it affects the late season, et cetera, why 24 makes no sense for the SEC, and I get that. And then I also hear the argument of we're going to have teams that are 8-4. However, when I look at SEC schedules, I see a lot of 9-3 teams that also with a different schedule could be number one. And I think the textbook for that would be like Texas. And so my question is, what's the magic number we think that captures teams that get, you know, handed the worst schedule from the schedule gods and that are playing these difficult conference games now that we're going to 9 games versus so that we don't have all this needless debate over the bubble teams, but that we don't end up capturing teams that don't need to be there. And my second part is, I think a lot of the argument to expand came from this conference championship guarantee for the power for the group of five. So is that going to go away if we stay with 12? Because I think that also solves a lot of the problems.
0: Yeah, I don't think that we know the magic number. That was a big conversation piece down in Destin about what the CFP told the coaches, and they didn't really like what they said, because I don't think they really value the SEC the way I think we do. Now, we can be wrong. We had conversations last year about how great Alabama's schedule was, and it really didn't. It was good. It wasn't as great as we made it out to be because they play a bunch of ranked teams. Hey, thank you for the call. I-Man is up next.
2: Hey, good afternoon, Paul. Thanks for taking my call.
0: Thank you.
2: You know, I appreciate you being there today. We sure missed you, but I kind of enjoyed some of the conversations yesterday. I think it was the Florida AD, and he brought it out there that there's 38 states with different laws. I don't know now. Unless there's some New England schools that don't play football, there's 50 states in this country. But anyway, you know, I think this thing has gotten too big for the NCAA. All right, first off, the season games are the only thing sanctioned by the NCAA, right? The playoffs and all that, the NCAA has nothing to do with that.
0: No, you're right about that.
2: The NCAA has nothing to do with TV contracts. Now, for whatever reason, the NCAA has got a good hold on the basketball thing, and it seems to be working because that's their baby. But, you know, between the SEC and the Big Ten, I don't know that the NCAA is large enough to enforce any kind of rules and has the manpower to check on anything. It's almost like the game has gotten too big for them, and it almost needs another entity involved if we're going to keep up with everything. And with the transfer and all these kids come from overseas and all that stuff having to be checked, and then the coaches are going to play them whether they're eligible or not. We've seen examples of that last year until, and then the AD, I think it was at Florida again, you know, they're going to play them. Eventually something will go to court, but the season will be over. If there's criminal charges, the season will be over, so you just play them anyway, so it doesn't matter. But it's just like it's gotten too large. It's almost like it's, the NCAA is going to have to forcibly step aside and make a big boy division for the big boys that are willing to make that commitment. But the big boys have to be willing to follow the gentleman's rules, and there's not a lot of that because everything's wide open. A lot of finger-pointing at this school, that school, because of the money they're spending versus that money. And, I don't care about the money, and I don't really... But it is supposed to be student athlete. They are supposed to be eligible, and it should be a game that's honored. But all of those things are what's kind of, how should I say this? That's the kind of thing that I'm losing my interest in. It's all the outside noise. And I just want to see the games, and I want to see them fair. I want to see them where everybody has an opportunity. And you know, I'm kind of going back to 12. If you're not going to stop at 16, just stay at 12, because this other going any 24 is you've watered it down too deep. And 12, I'm good with 12, because it does include the entire country, all the conferences at this point. If you were going to go somewhere, I'd say 16. Take the top 16. It is what it is at the end of the rankings, and either you're in the top 16 or you're not, and everybody plays equally. But the money that's coming from the TV revenue, if I'm not mistaken, it's close to $5 billion just to the Big Ten and the SEC, and there's the other conferences can't keep up with that. And so it just looks like there's going to have to be some kind of a division, and maybe two different championship drives and those kind of things, because it's just too big for the NCAA. Do you think it's, you know, if the NCAA was to win something, they win a sanction. If they lose something, they lose millions and millions of dollars, and these schools all pay to be a part of the NCAA, and the NCAA, they have to fight to stay alive based on the money that these people are, you know, they're able to earn. And if you don't dot your I's and cross your T's, we've seen the NCAA sued for millions that they can't recuperate because of a misspelled name on, you know, or some misinformation. They had the right information, but they had the wrong name. And it just seems like there's just got to be a bigger entity come out, and these guys are just going to have to be willing to follow the rules. Do you see any of that kind of stuff taking place?
0: Well, I mean, number one, The NCAA does have some authority, well, they have full authority on eligibility issues. They have no control at all over the actual college football playoff. That's an entire separate entity. So, I mean, they have limited influence, and they've mostly been reamed invalid because of all these lawsuits. As far as the number,
2: go ahead.
0: Yeah, as far as the number, that's really up to two people, Greg Sankey and the Big Ten guy. They have all the power in the CFP, and they'll determine that.
2: And one more thought, you know, it's kind of like the AD said yesterday. You got these local courts that are going to brush anything aside anyway. So I mean, it's a mess. And it's hard for me to wrap my head around players when it's just easier for me to focus on the team colors and the numbers. And because the players, you just don't know what to think about them anymore. There's no loyalty. They're there for the money. And I don't care about the money. They can make all the money they want to. But there's no loyalty. It's who can buy me? Who can I sell myself to? And I just enjoy the game itself. And all this other stuff is just—it's a huge distraction. You know, this quarterback. You know, he was at this—he's been at four other schools, and here he is at fifth school. Oh, and there's a snap. You know, that's the kind of stuff we're hearing. And I don't know. I love the game, but I just don't care for all the off talk. And like yesterday, you had some guests on, and I heard them saying a bunch of things and giving their opinions, but it was about, mainly, all due respect to him, it was about nothing.
0: My man, thank you very, very much. Really appreciate it. Let me check in with Philip up next. Hey, Philip.
3: Hey, Paul. I just want to let you know a possibility for solving the issue of the SEC playoff game and other conference playoff games. If there's two top teams in the top eight in the first round, in the second round, they would play each other at the stadium of the highest ranked team, and they get all the proceeds from that game. And if they're not two in that top eight, then they would have to wait till second round of the tournament to play. They still play, but to say it's a one in the rank 10 or 20 or something like that, they would play in the championship game too, and under the same restrictions. But that way, that would give the money to the SEC and allow a championship game to be incorporated in the playoffs.
0: Hey, thank you very much for the call. So we are 1 hour down. Okay. We've had a conversation with Michael Brad, and we've given you the latest news as now the SEC meetings have come to an end. There's a lot of chatter about this bill in Congress. I don't want to chisel it down to one or two comments, but most people at this point do not believe it's going to pass. So a lot of conversation about Congress with very little to show for 7 years and hundreds of millions of dollars of lobbying. We'll take a short break. More of your phone calls after this.
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0: Hey, welcome back. We have reached the second hour of the show. A few more headlines to share with you. Sankey touts the SEC as best by far. Despite what everything you know, yesterday he appealed directly to the country on this issue.
1: When we're on TV and interacting, you know, it seems one way. When you're handing out trophies, it seems another. But, you know, there are lonely moments in those times. And I've accepted that responsibility, and I just shared with our presidents. You know what? I'm accused of bias in media interviews, right? Well, and people ask, how do you look out for the good of football? So let me just, America, I am biased because I think the Southeastern Conference is special. There's absolutely nothing wrong with that perspective. We have a responsibility for college athletics as well, and I think we all understand that. But I think our fans across 12 states, fans of 16 universities who've made really well-informed decisions, should understand how important this moment is, and the opportunities for us to lead are there.
0: We are back, and let's check in with Chris in South Carolina.
2: Hallelujah, hallelujah, Paul. Jump up for joy. The Paul Feinbaum Show is back. This right here is the hardest week and a half of an avid college football fan life. The time you go on break, go to the golf course, go to the media day, have all these fill-in guests call, it's the hardest time for a college football fan. But it's good to be back. It's good to see you on TV. I even got to I'm glad I got to hear our man boring ass. Sit your ass down, Airman. You're talking about all these things about college football this, college football that is changing. God is changing. It's disgusting. And the main one that's disgusting is that Pete Golden. That son of a gun shouldn't be a college football coach. He shouldn't even leave a prison football team. No, Paul. He's disgusting. He's gonna ruin me. He's ruined these kids' life. They're going to be worshiping when they leave that program. And if I was an Ole Miss fan, I would want to cover that guy's head today. He's sorry. He's disgusting. And, Paul, why do we ruin college football? Because we are greedy. We ruin everything because we are greedy. We ruin water. We ruin air, pollution, because we're greedy. And I'll be damned if I sit here and let us ruin college football. Paul, how else are we going to get to hear legend clown ass? How else are we going to get to hear AJ's racist ass? How else are we going to get to hear Hanson Jones ugly ass by being on this show? Because, Paul, it's fine, bum. We ain't waiting to Friday. We turn up today. And I'm just getting started today, and I dare somebody because it's fine, bum. I want somebody to take my challenge, pick a fight, so I can stuff you in the locker like squirrel fat ass. Have a nice day, Paul.
0: Rick is up next in Michigan. Hello, Rick.
3: Hey, how you doing, man? I'm a first-time caller.
0: Thank you.
3: I listen to you guys on satellite radio. I am, you know what I'm saying, Big Ten bias, up north bias. I just laugh when I listen to SEC fans, SEC, how you rave about the SEC. A couple of things with nine-game schedule. In conference schedule. I laugh at it. You say you're the best conference in the country, but you got people crying because they have to play nine conference games. Let alone, you didn't add it. Texas A&M, you know, in the past, Texas, Oklahoma. You still got 11 games, sometimes 12 game schedule. Cupcake that you guys put on, Bethune-Cookman, HBCU schools, where the Big Ten at least we do play our off games through the MAC schools, which is a better conference than a lot of the teams that you guys play. But I laugh at the SEC fans. I laugh at you when you talk about and raise SEC and complain about a nine-game schedule. The nine-game schedule is tough. We got to play

0: every week is a tough game. You say you're the best, prove it. And it's literally laughable. I listen to you just to hear these mugs cry down south about SEC football is the best, but crying because we've got a hard road to the college football championship. So that's just my take on the situation. And when it comes to the college football playoff, you know, and I know it's about money. It ain't about education. They don't build these hundred thousand stadium for what's the old saying? It ain't 100,000 people coming to watch one of these athletes take a math test. They coming to watch football. They coming to watch sports. But at the end of the day, when people talk about this education, they keep saying college athlete. You know what I'm saying? Athletics, not athletics, but academics, then athletics. We all know that's a lie. Stop it. The college coaches are making literally 10 times more than a professor is making. So stop it. But I just wanted to say my spiel because I enjoy listening to you guys and your show. I'm seriously, I really got in tune when you started getting on ESPN, but I listened to you guys and it's just laughable when they sit there and complain about a 9-game schedule and it's tough. Hey, that's my take on the situation. You guys have fun, enjoy your life, and I'll be listening. Take care.
1: Thank you very, very much, Rick. I appreciate that. Expired is up next.
2: I laugh when an idiot calls. A freaking idiot don't know nothing, Paul. And who did A&M play last year? Second game, idiot. They played Notre Dame. They went to Notre Dame and kicked that Irish ass. So I laugh with somebody that thinks they know something and listens to the show all the time and wants to listen and wants to know, but is too stupid to realize. And that's what you were, you idiot. Glad to have you back, Paul. Giggle.
1: Thank you. It is great to be back. Jim is in Dallas, and you are on the air.
3: Hey, Paul. Thanks for taking my call. Enjoying listening to everybody over the last few days. And, you know, it's a bit hard for all of us, I think, to wrap our hands around, our heads around, you know, where we're at. But, I mean, I guess I'd start with, do you think that, you know, Sankey, at the end of the day, the SEC kind of runs the money, right? The most money comes through the SEC still. So, you know, when you see that bill start talking about kind of harmonizing, you know, the money negotiation across the board, all the teams, I mean, that's a big red flag, I think, for the SEC. That's a direct shot, I think, at the SEC. Would you agree with that?
1: I would, yes.
3: Yeah, and you throw on top of that, I think one of your national media folks that you interviewed, you know, was talking about, you know, how it's important to, you know, the expansion to 24 and bringing more money in. You know, it's important for the Iowas and some other random Big Ten, middle of the pack school, you know, for them to get the money, because all these schools now are spending a lot of money, but they're spending the money without the revenue. So they want to increase the revenue. But I truly believe when they say they're going to increase the Big Ten revenue, I think it's coming out of the pool for the SEC. And so I don't understand why, quite frankly, we're not a little bit more up in arms in terms of, you know, these are kind of attacks. They're not blatant attacks, but they are certainly coming hard after the SEC. And she was basically arguing, hey, let's redistribute, right, the funds and make sure the middle of the pack, you know, Big Ten teams can do better because they can't afford, right, the players. And so it's very interesting from that perspective. And listening to the leaders that you had on, I mean, I think I'm still on board with Sankey. I like how he talks during these meetings. I'm a little concerned he's losing the battle when he has to go across all the conferences. I mean, do you think having a bit of concern there is that an overstatement on my part, or I know that's your boss. So yeah, don't even answer that, Paul. I know that's your boss.
1: Yeah, I mean, Jim, as far as Sankey is concerned, I mean, there's not a better commissioner when it comes to understanding the issues, communicating the issues in the right tone. But he's in a very difficult spot, because when you try to defend your league and you start using losses as means of how close you were to winning, it discounts your message a little bit. But yeah, he's got a lot of people in his league now that aren't in step with him, and that's a new twist, because the SEC has always been unified. But that's always the and what you mentioned, the money, the Big Ten does bring in more money from a television contract. A couple of reasons for that. Number one, they have 18 schools, and they also have contracts with three different major networks, CBS, NBC, and their major game was with Fox. And Sankey went all in. And remember, Sankey cut the deal with ESPN right before COVID. And it is undervalued, but there's only so much you can do, though, when you're in the middle of a contract. A lot of contracts have look-in clauses, which mean you can go in at certain points and negotiate. I don't know whether the one with ESPN does or not. I know the one with CBS did. But in the end, everybody's still making a great deal of money. And Sankey also has said very clearly, that SEC championship game is worth $100 million. You just can't wipe it off the face of the earth until you figure out where that $100 million is coming from that you're losing.
3: That's exactly right. And I think we'd be extremely foolish, right, to not, you know, again, and it can't just be, I mean, it's got to be, we're at a certain level with a $100 million championship game. So what's that number going to go to? You know, I just feel like we have a stronger position. We need to start maybe throwing our weight around a little more and plan two. I love, by the way, I wasn't real familiar with the Georgia president, but I really enjoyed your talk with him.
1: Yeah.
3: And you know, kind of said a few amens listening to him. Seemed like he had a pretty good handle on things.
1: Jim, thank you for the call. I thought Jerry Moorhead, I mean, the conversation with Sankey is always incredible because we end with him. But I thought Moorhead on Tuesday was very compelling. And let me give you a backstory on Jerry Moorhead. He's been in academia for 30 years. Sure. He started his career as a federal prosecutor and an assistant U.S. attorney. And
3: really?
1: He's got an incredible mind. And the only thing I will say, as much as I was cheering along with him, as you were, what he's suggesting I don't think is realistic in a league that has Lane Kiffin in it and Pete Golding and all these other guys who have no regard for the rules at all.
3: Well, and can I throw in the one comment I was really surprised coming out of Greg Byrne? Again, a great conversation with him. But did he really, in talking about Bediako, did he really use the excuse, well, by pushing that forward, we're kind of helping the greater good because maybe that will create the need for enforcement so this thing's not even possible? Did he use that as an excuse?
1: Yeah. Hey, thank you for the call, Jim. Let me take a break. The one thing I haven't talked about and I want to get to later is Sankey trying to draw a straight line to COVID. I don't think anybody wants to go back to COVID, but what he was trying to say is this is a moment in time that is incredibly serious, and he's talking about the playoff and self-governance, and he doesn't want to move too quickly, which he did not in COVID, and one reason why he was given credit for saving college football. We'll be right back.
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0: We are back, and let's check in with Miss Fay in Virginia.
1: Well, hello, hello, Mr. Paul. How are you?
0: Miss Fay, what a pleasure to hear from you.
1: Thank you, my darling. I just wanted to say to Mr. Rick from Michigan, he's so concerned about us SEC fans that, you know what, they don't bother us at all. Don't bother us at all. And I want you to know that your tan is beautiful. You got so much tan while you were in the sun.
0: Well, thank you. I hope I didn't get too much, Miss Fay, but it's beautiful. Thank
1: and
0: you.
1: I want to tell you, I had a birthday since I last talked to you.
0: Are you allowed to tell us which birthday?
1: Yes, sir. Yes, sir. I'm 89 years young.
0: Oh, my goodness. We should all be like you at 89.
1: I tell you right now, I'm doing well, and I hope you and everyone there at the studio are doing well also.
0: Well, Miss Fay, happy birthday, and we can't wait to talk to you again soon.
1: Thank you for taking my call.
0: Thank you very much. You have a blessed day. Let's check in with Dan in North Carolina.
2: Hi, Paul. Sounds like you got yourself a girlfriend.
0: Yeah. Anyway. You know, 89 sounds pretty young to me these days.
2: I love it. I love it. I'm 85 myself. I wish I was as great as she is. Anyway, Paul, I called to suggest that I feel badly that, in my opinion, that nothing's going to come out of this conclave, these meetings in Destin. I had great hopes that something really great was going to happen. Nobody wants to take charge and rule out of the box, if you will, and we're all stuck in the mud. What I derived out of some of the conversations that I heard with your conversations with the different people who sat at your dais is that they're kind of looking for the presidents of these various universities to make the ultimate decision as to which way the SEC is going to go. And therefore that these guys that are there and have been for the week are only there to collect information, and ultimately presidents will make the final decision. But I will say this, I thought the best comment that I heard came from Kirby Smart when he suggested that the SEC form an independent league. That, to me, is thinking out of the box. I thought it was a great idea. I'm sorry I didn't think of it myself. But ESPN ran a wonderful show on a number of different occasions called Saturday Afternoon in the South, the History of the Southeastern Conference Football. It was an 8-part movie. You were even involved in it. And it showed the history. If they could do it in forming the Southeastern Conference, this great conference with great schools, they could, not very easily, but they could turn their own league, they could have their conference championship, they could make their own independent dollars. And I think it is something that should be looked at. What do you think?
0: Listen, Dan, I think in principle it's a fascinating idea, but I was asked by this by somebody yesterday, and I heard the word secession, and it did make me a little bit uncomfortable. And I just think there are a lot of problems if you walk away. You do a lot of public relations damage to yourself, and there's no question. And what show is more boastful about the SEC than this one? But I think, you know, considering that we have tried so hard and have been successful at becoming the definitive national brand in college football, I think it would take away from that, and it would put us on an island. And yes, the football might be great, but you also have to remember who your media partner is. And does ESPN, which is headquartered in California and Connecticut, do they want to be a party to something that basically tells the rest of the world to get lost?
2: No, I hear you, but it is thinking out of the box. But conversation.
0: Dan, there are plenty of days when I have thought the exact same thing, and it sounds great, and, you know, we're all full of of our league, and there's no question it would survive and it would do well. But there's a point when I think in 2020, when the Pac-10 and the Big Ten said we're not playing football in COVID, it hurt them. And it's a completely different situation. They were following their science, we were following ours. But I just think we would be so isolated that first of all, I don't believe it's going to ever happen. I mean, I think things would have to be so cataclysmic for that to happen. Thank you for the call. Great call. We're up against the break. Plenty of time for you to get in. You want to call us? Number is easy to find, 855-242-7285, and we're back after this.
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23: Buxton, fly ball, left center. 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
23: 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Carry for Cruz.
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0: are back. We appreciate you sticking with us here on this Thursday. JK is up next.
1: What's going on, Feinbaum?
0: We are doing great. Thank you.
1: Hey, Paul, let me give my take, man, on this college football thing and playoffs and NIL and coaches take on the situation. Now, you know my opinion, probably I'm different from yours and most of these SEC fans. First of all, my take on what Kirby Smart said about the players and, you know, the NIL and the transfer portal, the money they get. And Mr. Kirby Smart, if you got such a problem with what the kids make and they're the ones that's out on the field sacrificing their bodies and time and all that kind of stuff, why don't you give some of your money back? You don't have a problem how much money you make, so why should you have a problem with what the kids make? Now, my take on the SEC, and I think that the issue with the SEC is, Paul, right now it's like they're scrambling and they're coming up with all kind of solutions and, you know, anything they can, any idea they can come up with to try to get back on top. Because the Big Ten is the three-time back-to-back-to-back champion. And I think the SEC is really having a problem with the Big Ten being the big dog on the block. And they're coming up with anything possible that they can to get back on top. And this dumb idea about the SEC going at it alone, having their own playoff and crowning themselves champion of all of college football, but not competing with all of college football. I think it's just the coward that they have turned into be, and they might as well throw that bully badge away because they're not the big dog on the block anymore, and they need to learn how to deal with it and somehow deal with losing because they're not on top, Paul. That's all that's going on right now. I'm an ACC guy. But I'm not all up in arms like the SEC trying all these different tactics trying to get back on top. They need to just recognize who the big dog is right now, and that's the Big Ten, and that's the bottom line.
0: Well, JK, thanks for that incredibly important contribution here. Let me check in with Chris is up next in Florida. Hey, Chris.
2: Hey, Paul, how you doing this afternoon? It's raining down here west of you in Destin, down in the Mobile, Florida line zone. But anyway, I just want a simple solution to this playoff and make conference championships relevant. Why don't they just take every conference champion and they're in the playoffs and the rest of the people are out? And if Notre Dame's not in a conference, then they're out. And just be done with it and make competition the reason they play the game. With all these teams, it's just going to be boring football to the last couple rounds.
0: That's a good point. But right now, though, I think all these ideas are novel. We're not going backwards. Sid is up next in Baltimore. Good afternoon, Sid.
3: Hey, Paul. I was watching very closely the SEC meetings because I thought that this was amazing when this happened. I just don't understand how this would happen, so maybe you can help me out. But do we think that there's an actual chance of the SEC breaking off from the NCAA?
0: I don't, for a lot of reasons. And you could do it in football, and in essence, it's already happened. But are you going to do it completely? Right now we got the College World Series for the women. The baseball starts tomorrow. Basketball, we all know about. And if you break away, that all goes with it. And is a league willing to do that? I mean, it sounds great when Kirby Smart says what he did and President Moorhead talks about it. But I still don't know anybody who really has the stomach to get serious, to say, okay, we've had enough, we're going to run our own league and have some teeth. You could do that now if you wanted. I mean, if the SEC or the Big Ten wanted to crack down and actually enforce the leagues, they could. I mean, remember the Big Ten a couple of years ago, looked into the Harbaugh situation. Of course, they blinked because they didn't want to lose their sugar daddy who was about to win them a national championship. And that's what it always comes down to. The SEC said the same thing 15 years ago. They could have suspended Cam Newton who was accused of taking money from an agent. But they didn't. Why? Because the SEC wasn't about to let the Big Ten or the ACC win the national championship when it had a chance to.
3: Yeah, honestly, as a fan and as someone who's worried for the state of college football, this sounds like kind of nice, but I don't think anyone, as you said, has the guts to do it, and I just don't think that it's going to be achievable because of that.
0: Yeah, I mean, it's like, you know, you work for a big company. I mean, I work for a massive company. Everybody knows. They're saying, I've had enough of these guys. I'm going to take this show, do it myself, and we'll do it the way we want to do it. Okay, great. But you don't have the infrastructure. And the SEC has a lot of pop, but by itself, do you want to watch SEC? You only want to watch SEC games every day? Do you not want to see Texas and Ohio State? Do you not want to see Clemson and LSU and Michigan and Oklahoma? I think 12, I mean, we had 10 SEC games during COVID, and everybody said, oh, you can never get enough SEC football. Well, you know what? I was pretty happy when we got back to some non-conference games the next year.
3: But while I agree with what you're saying, I think that the majority of non-conference games end up being those cupcake games and those games against teams.
0: But Penn State plays nobody. Indiana plays nobody. Most SEC schools still play. You know, you got the Alabama-Ohio State game next year. A lot of these games are going, and the reason they're going is what Kirby Smart told us on Tuesday, because when the CFP idiots come in to speak to the coaches, they make fools out of themselves trying to explain their metrics.
3: Yeah, I don't understand how this would work, and I think that the non-conference games, the big ones, are going away, like the Texas-Ohio State ones. So that part sounds nice, but again, I don't know if I want a full season of SEC teams playing.
0: Well, Sid, listen, I know we're supposed to just be cheerleaders for everyone, but you and I together, off the air, we could probably come up with about 10 SEC games that neither one of us really want to watch.
3: Yep.
0: And that's the problem. If everybody in the SEC, and maybe with five or six new coaches, will see it, but nobody wants to watch that Notre Dame-Arkansas game we had last year. I mean, that's a non-conference game. Every SEC game is not great. By the way, the argument I would offer, though, is the SEC on SEC games are a whole lot better than any other league. It's a lot better than watching California play North Carolina or Purdue play Rutgers, or Maryland play anybody. But that is the advantage of the SEC. Every single program takes it seriously. I mean, look at Vanderbilt last year with 10 wins. But there comes a point when you do want a little bit of it broken up. Right now, we're moving away from that because we're still at this number of 12 with 9 conference games. We will know at the end of this year whether more SEC games is really a good idea or not. Let's take a break. More to come right after this.
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11: Hey, it's Evan Cohen coming up Friday. 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

0: And welcome back. Let's continue. Bash in Boulder is up next.
1: Oh, it's so good to see you, Paul. Thank you for making it back to the studio today. It was a very surprise to me. I tuned into the show around 109, and I thought a nightmare had re-entered my life with your interview with Eli Drinkwitz. I'm like, please don't let this happen twice, Paul. But great show today so far. Your interview with Michael Bratton in the first segment was great. Unlike your previous shows where your first interview was with Blake Toppenmeyer. But, Paul, I heard your call last with Sid before you went to break. It sounds like you're not 100% aligned with Kirby Smart, what he said yesterday about the all-SEC league. What did you think about his comments, Paul?
0: Yeah, I mean, I think it sounds great. It's fantastic for conversation, but I also know how the sausage is made, Bash, and I don't think it's realistic.
1: It is absolutely not realistic, Paul. But let me ask you another question on that subject. If the SEC, Paul, were to be its own separate league, and all the coaches and all the assistant coaches were competing against each other, and only against each other, who is the majority of those coaches and assistant coaches, Paul, agent?
0: A man I saw down in the hotel we were staying at, James Sexton.
1: You saw him this past week?
0: He was hanging around like he's always there. I mean, why wouldn't you be there when 16 of your best children are hanging around, walking through the lobby?
1: Good God, you absolutely nailed it right on the head, Paul. Have you ever, like, after all of these SEC media weeks that you're a part of, have you just given up on trying to get an interview with him, or is it still a possibility, you think?
0: Well, no, I mean, because he would dictate the terms, and I'm not really in the business at this point in my life of having somebody tell me what I can and can't ask.
1: Absolutely. So I have one final question on that subject. And if it has to go with Kirby Smart's idea, I would think every coach would have to have a different agent, right? So if Jimmy Sexton has to pick one of his clients, Paul, who would you think he would pick if he had only choose one?
0: Well, it is, in fairness, there's another agent who has got a couple of clients right now, so it's not all 16.
1: I know.
0: It's a high number, though. I'm going to let you answer first. I've got a boring idea and a novel idea. Which one are you going with?
1: I already know what your novel and your boring idea is. The novel idea is Lane Kiffin, and the boring one is Kirby Smart.
0: Exactly. You think just like my son.
1: My goodness. Thank you so much, Paul, for asking me where was I born last year. That was one of the greatest segments I was a part of. And this whole week, you've had a phenomenal week. Thank you so much for all the great interviews you've had. And one last thing, Paul, I just want to say. To the same agent that also represents Kalen DeBoer, and you interviewed Kalen also, Paul, and I got to ask you, what direction do you think Alabama could be going forward in the future? Are we going back traditionally to the old school? We'll get a running back and a game manager quarterback, doesn't matter who it is, and we'll just use that to run the SEC like we did in the past? Or are you going to be like these Big Ten team, Pauls, and we're just going to invest in the transfer portal?
0: Now, but before I answer your question, I ran into DeBoer. I actually spent about 10 minutes on Monday talking to Nicole DeBoer. I had not met her yet. Very charming lady, and that has nothing to do with what I'm about to say. It's going to sound like it does. But in talking to people down there, I came away fairly upbeat on Alabama this year. I think they really like Keelon Russell. Now, the Austin Mack love affair continues, but that could be just to protect the flank. I think this Crowell, who Nick Kelly told us about the other day, is a keeper. The question mark, of course, is offensive line. I think the defense is good enough. The schedule is manageable. So that didn't answer your question in total, but stop me. Maybe it's just late May and I'm always upbeat on Alabama, but I feel pretty good.
1: Yeah, I agree with you there, Paul. But there's one thing, last message to Kalen DeBoer and his agent, Jimmy Sexton, who want to use Alabama, Paul. You know this is a fact. This last 365 days, they have used our university as a negotiating ploy to get Kalen DeBoer a contract extension. He used the Penn State rumor and the Michigan rumor to literally get this man a contract extension and $70 million guaranteed. So with that, Paul, I have one message to them. If you're going to use a Big Ten team to negotiate your contract, then just use their system. That's all I say, Paul, to all the Alabama fans out there, just wake up and realize that Jimmy Sexton is using Kalen DeBoer as a negotiating ploy. And if that's the case, then just be a Big Ten team and just be like what they are, by Paul, like Blake Topmeyer wants to say, oh, they're three teams in a row, won national championships. If that's the case, then use your agents and be like that then.
0: Well said. Thank you. Thank you. Thank you very much. Let's check in with Swamp Dog in Georgia.
2: Good afternoon, Paul. Hope you enjoyed your couple of days down there at the beach. I don't know if you went surfing or not, but you could have, and you wouldn't have missed very much from what I got out of those meetings down there, because I didn't learn anything coming out of that. You could have gone surfing. And everybody that I heard talking to you about that said, didn't tell me anything that I didn't already know going in. They said, we got the same problems that we had when we got here, and we still got the same problems we had coming out. They didn't solve anything, in my opinion. I don't know if you feel that way about it or not. As far as what Kirby Smart did, I don't think that's very logical or realistic, that proposal that he's got going on there. I can't see it. It's not feasible in my mind that he would do that. But I just wanted to learn something from those meetings, and I didn't get anything out of there. Do you feel that way? I mean, what was the point of the whole thing? Did they accomplish
0: anything? Well, Swamp Dog, let me make it clear. Sometimes there is a specific purpose. I think the media did a pretty aggressive job of hyping this into the most consequential meetings of all time. Greg Sankey told us on Monday, we're not going to solve anything this week. What they did was talk. They coalesced around various views, and I think there were two main subjects. Does the SEC want to break away? And the answer is no. There's a couple of people in there. Tennessee talked a lot about it, their athletic director, other Kirby Smart alluded to it, but I don't think Kirby Smart showed up on Tuesday and said, I want to break away. He was asked a question. He was explaining that certainly the SEC is capable of that. Everyone watching and listening knows that. As far as the one thing that was unresolved was the 16 versus 24. I sense that there is no more movement on that than there was going in. So, yeah, you're right. Was anything accomplished? No. That doesn't mean we won't find out in a couple of weeks. Remember last year, they didn't solve the 8 versus 9, and then 6 weeks later, they announced they were going to 9 games.
2: I was just hoping to get something out of it. You know, I know they're not going to solve everything in one meeting.
0: Swamp Dog, great to have you back.
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10: 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Amber and Ian.
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18: Don't miss this moment. 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

0: legend is next.
1: Man, it's good to hear your voice, brother. We've been missing you, man. It's like daddy's come home. Daddy's come home. Man, it's good to have you home, brother. It's good to have you home. Man, well,
0: Legend, before we start, I got a problem I got to ask you about.
1: So go ahead, bro.
0: So last Saturday, I'm home, and I put on the Legend show, and I don't hear it.
1: Well, we was off for the holiday. We'll be back.
0: Well, come on, man. I told Linda, I said, hey, let's put on Legend. Let's see what he's got to say. And, like, I want my money back.
1: Man, I appreciate you saying that, Paul, because game time on Saturday morning on Jocks from 8 to 10 been blowing up with Kip and the Legend, man. They call us Mike and the Mad Dog of the Deep South, Paul.
0: But I will tell you this, Legend. I went to work out, and there you were on TV, so I got my fill of you.
1: Well, I'm actually in between TV shots now. That's why I'm not calling at 5. I thought I'd better get in. I have another TV spot here that I have to do here in a little bit with Tony Curry and the great Kip Kiefer. But I wanted to get in and talk to you and just tell you how much we missed you and say a few things right quick.
0: Please.
1: First of all, let me say this. I had a great call today. I really think this thing has gotten too big for the NCAA. But I don't know if Kirby Smart and Greg Sankey's just using that. We'll break away and be our own thing. If that's just a ploy or a tactic to get what they want. But I will say from a fan's point of view, man, I got no interest in an Alabama-Georgia national championship game or an Alabama-Florida national championship game. I mean, that's a bunch of baloney. That's like going backwards in time and becoming like the NFL and AFL. Nobody wants to watch Alabama and Georgia one day and watch Ohio State and USC play for the International Continental Championship the next day. There's nobody in America that wants to see that crap. And as bad as I hate to agree with my fanatical podcast, another one of my shows, JK, my co-host, I have to agree with him today. And I just had to say, man, the SEC is full of beep, beep, beep, blank, blank, blank. Let me tell SEC Mike something. And, Paul, there's nothing in sports I hate worse than a pretender. And that's what SEC Mike is. He's a pretender. And let me tell you why. The SEC ain't the best. I'm tired of hearing that. There ain't nothing that pisses me off more than a sports pretender. That's what pissed me off about Georgia with their chest poked out. You ain't won a championship in 3 years. Sit your ass down. You like the Yankees running around talking about you the greatest and ain't won a championship in 20 years. Shut the hell up. I hate a pretender. The SEC has done turned into a damn pretender. We ain't the best. And here's a memo for all you idiots that ain't listening out there in coaches land when we keep telling you the Big Ten continues to beat your ass in the transfer portal. The SEC ain't got the best team this year. We about to lose this crap again. So stop running around talking about we the best. I hate a damn pretender. Tell the damn truth. Now let me say this to the SEC. If you're going to be a gangster, be a gangster. Be a damn gangster. I tell you what I would do, Greg Sankey. And I got respect for Sankey because he seems to be the last man standing between college football and just a total out of wild, wild west chaos. I actually love it, but he seems to be the last man standing in between the mob. But let me tell you this, Greg Sankey. You're going to be gangster. Be gangster. Don't schedule no SEC games. Give everybody 12 cupcakes. Let everybody go 12-0. If you're going to be gangster, Greg Sankey. Be gangster. Man, if you want to fight fire with fire, fight fire, brother. That's what you need to do if you want to be gangster. But, man, get real in what you're saying, dude. Nobody wants to break off independently of ourselves. And what's it matter if it's 16 or 24? What's it really matter? Give Tony some

0: Soprano, I mean Tony Petitti, give him what he wants. It's going to end up being 24 anyway. And let me tell y'all something else. Nobody gives a damn about the SEC championship game no more. Hell, I don't even care about the Iron Bowl. It's about the playoffs. Wake up and understand what it's about. Y'all ain't paying attention. You need to hear what the fan is saying for once in your life. I mean, that is too big for y'all. And what pisses me off most is that grown men can't sit around a table and come to an agreement as leaders. Y'all supposed to be the intellectuals, the genius heads. We supposed to be the nuts. We look at you like you are Washington, D.C. 2.0. You can't come to any conclusion. Grown-ass man around a table can't come to anything. It's pathetic and sad. Fans are laughing at your ass. We look at you like you're Washington 2.0. Wake the hell up. Love you, brother. Good to be back. I got to get back to the TV screen and go crazy again.
1: Thank you. Elvis has
0: left the building.
1: That was an amazing call, and he's right. A lot about these things. You can't pretend when something isn't happening, and I think too often we do. But what I like more than anything, though, is the most well-known caller on the Feinbaum show at 4 o'clock Birmingham time. He calls us between TV hits. I mean, that's a good spinoff. When you've created some of the things that we have created here, whether we wanted to or not. Tom is up next in Alpharetta, Georgia.
2: Hey, Paul. I know I'm going to disappoint legend and a lot of people, but see, it's not what you won. Who has the cachet, man? Who's got the cachet? You play your cards. You wait your time, like Trump's doing. You don't play all your cards. So we go 2 years and we have a 24-game. Who does Legend want to see play? Like Tulane play Ole Miss and lose by 40 points twice? No, wait a minute. It's not who wins the Oscar. It's who we want in our next film. And let me tell you, we got the cachet. And if we'll just back up a little bit and tell them to go to hell and have our own playoff and get our own damn money and do it for a couple of years, these poor bastards will come and see us. And then they don't have a national championship either. If you cut your finger in half, there's two halves. No. You play with the cachet. Cachet is money. Legend is backing up. He said, oh, we haven't won a national. To hell with that. So we won 3 national championships. So who do we want to put on the field and have on television to win the next one? It's not the past. If it was me, I'd sit there and say, boys, we're going by ourselves, and you'll join us when you want to, and you'll want to in about 2 years. I love you. Bye.
1: Thank you so much. Henry is up next. Henry, good afternoon.
3: Good afternoon. Couple of things. Wow, you got a couple of wild characters there. Holy cow. Anyway, I wanted to talk about amateur and professional. A little bit I know about it is the fact that you're supposed to be to get a scholarship, you're supposed to be an amateur, not a professional. What do you think what they're doing now? What are they now? Are they amateurs or are they professional getting paid?
1: Well, if you're making money, you're a professional.
3: You're a professional. You can't get a scholarship when you're a professional. But they're getting it.
1: Well, there you go. I mean, it's a fraudulent system.
3: Well, then they should enforce it. Now, what they should do is go ahead and become professional. Get a contract, just like in NFL. Do it right. If you're going to do it, do it. All right? Have a draft. And this portal thing, that's almost a joke. That was for the pandemic when they had that. So they couldn't transfer. They let them do it on the portal. Why didn't they keep it? They kept the portal. And these guys, every once a year, they can leave. Go to more people. So it's that's my opinion. That's it.
1: Henry, thank you. Thank you very, very much. Leslie is in Toledo, and you're on the air.
4: Thanks a lot, Paul, for taking my call.
1: Thank you.
4: Well, I'm a baby boomer. I was born November 28th, 1951. I'll be 75 years old November 28th. And this thing about the college playoff number, my personal opinion, 24 is too much. I'm going to say something that's going to be seen roundabout, but just stick with me. In 1969, I graduated from Jesse W. Scott here in Toledo, Ohio. I graduated with a guy named Willie Harper. Willie Harper went to Nebraska. He was a three-time All-American, three-time first-team All-American, won two national championships. Mm-hmm. Paul, at the end of the year, what we did was we had a thing called the Varsity S Club, which was all the people that earned the letter. Back in my high school, we didn't give out letters just because you were a senior. If you didn't earn one, you didn't get one. So at the end of the year, it was like about 35 or 40 of us, we would vote and say, okay, who was the best athlete in the school? Who do you think we voted to be the best athlete, Paul?
1: It was him.
4: Paul? Right, exactly. And it wasn't no complaining. It wasn't, well, I think I'm just as good. Why can't? No. We recognized that he was the best athlete in the school. But this, you know, I just, again, maybe it's my age, but this participation, thing that everybody got to get in the playoffs. Now, yes, it helps the schools and it helps make money. But we act like it's a right to be in the playoffs. It's not a right. It's a privilege. Just like it's a privilege to go to school and play football and make money. So, you know, 12, to me, 12 is enough. 16 at the max. But this 24, what did they do at the end of the year, Paul? You know this better than I do. They ranked the top 25. So you're going to take 24 of them and put in the playoffs? Now, here's the other thing about that. Let's say you go to 24. Now, if I remember correctly, Paul, at the end of this year for 2026, the final championship game was, what, January 21st, right?
1: Well, this coming year, I think it's the 26th.
4: Okay. But anyway, here's my point, Paul. Here's my point. Now, you're talking about 24 teams. You add what, an extra at least four or five games on top of and just playing 12. Now you add at least another four or five games. So that's going to take you to what, the end of February?
1: Right. I mean, it can't go that long. But you're right, and Sankey said this here yesterday, where you know everybody wants to do this and that, but the schedule is you can't really start any earlier than the week before Labor Day, and you don't want to end. You don't want to end like, I mean, the NFL next year, the Super Bowl is on Valentine's Day. That's too late for college football.
4: Right. But my thing is, you know, if you're talking about adding those extra games, you know, then you know, spring practice starts with most colleges. Football teams, what, about the first and second week of March? So you're talking about playing football almost all the way up to spring practice, you know?
1: You're right.
4: So, again, that's my beef. But, you know, this 2014, and, you know, Mr. Sankey, if you're listening, and I hope you are, stick to your guns, either 12 or 16, as long as you can. But this 24 is ridiculous. That's my opinion. Again, Paul, I thank you for taking my call.
1: Leslie, thanks. It was my pleasure. Thank you. Great to hear from you. We're up against a break. We went a little bit long there, but we are coming back. Still an hour and 45 left.
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0: Hey, welcome back. Let's head to Birmingham and talk to Bull, who's up next.
1: Hey, Paul. Good to talk to you, buddy. I ain't talked to you in a minute.
0: Thank you very much.
1: As far as this stuff with the bill goes, do we really think something's fixing to happen right here? I mean, you've been in this area long enough, because I've followed you since you were back writing for the Birmingham Post. So I know good and well you could kind of like smell through the BS, and I think you're doing that. So that's the first part. Secondly, we have a great representation right now in the NCAA Men's Baseball Tournament and the SEC Women's Baseball Tournament. NCAA Women's Baseball Tournament. Which one do you think wins the national championship? And thirdly, if Kalen the Boar, and I do mean the Boar, how high does his seat this year when you got somebody like a Braden Jackass in legend sitting there crawling his butt every time he turns around? And I'll hang up and listen. Thank you.
0: Yeah, thank you. Yeah, there's been two softball games today already. Mississippi State fell in the first game, and I think they played UCLA, and Tennessee just upset Texas. So some Alabama, Alabama and UCLA tonight? Who did? I got my games confused, but I was watching the game, and I'm trying to remember who. Mississippi State played Texas Tech. That's right. UCLA and Bama tonight, and the men's start tomorrow, and the SEC is incredibly well positioned to win yet another national championship in baseball. Let's check in with JD up next. Good afternoon.
2: Hey, Paul. Welcome back. Good to have you back.
0: Thank you.
2: Hey, I sit there and I listen to JK, and then I sit there and listen to Legend, and they made the argument that if you don't have the national champion, that you're not the best conference. I think there's an argument that you can still be the best conference, because, you know, that'll change JK's name to SEC Hater. And he plays that up pretty good. But I think, JK, there's three teams in your conference, 18 teams. And the rest of them, the SEC 16 deep would wipe the floor with them. Do you agree with that, Paul?
0: Yeah, but here, let me say one thing before you continue, though, and this is the hard part for the SEC, is that the SEC in the last, I think, two seasons is 0-4 against the Big Ten, and that includes a blowout by Ohio State over Tennessee, just an absolute beatdown, and a 35-point loss by Alabama to Indiana, and I think that hurts the argument. I mean, yeah, do I think 1-16, the SEC is better than 1-18 in the Big Ten? I don't think there's any doubt about that. And football experts would conclude, even though the draft this year tilted in favor of the Big Ten. But that's not how we make these decisions and these judgments.
2: That's right. And the Big Ten, there's maybe five teams. The rest of them, the SEC 16 deep, would probably 9 out of 10 times wipe the floor with them. I think there's an argument that if you look at it like that, we do have the best conference, and there can only be one national champion, and I know that's the ultimate goal. But I just get tired of people saying that the SEC is not the best conference just because they didn't have the national champion. And, I mean, everybody wants to win the national championship, obviously. But I just wanted to, you know, kind of debate the other side of that.
0: Well, I'll tell you what, thank you. I want to go over some of the things that Sankey said yesterday, because he created quite, if you give me just a second, he created quite a stir down in Destin when Blake Topmeyer, who was here the other day, asked him a question about who has the best conference, and Sankey said the metrics support the SEC. I'm not going to, you know, go through chapter and verse of what he said, but he basically made a case for this. He said, Sankey responded. He said, if we win, you don't ask me this question. Sankey talked about some close games, but here, if you're in your car, let me read you what this tweet said from Topmeyer. And Topmeyer said, true, if the SEC wins, its commission doesn't answer questions about losing. He'd tout national champions. But the fact is, the SEC is not winning. It's 0-4 in playoff games versus the Big the last 3 years. That includes two blowouts, which I alluded to. And that is the real issue here. And, you know, Greg Sankey talked about the metrics. And the problem is when the SEC was winning 7 in a row or 12 out of 14 or 15, whatever it was. And, by the way, most of those were Alabama under Nick Saban. We never shied away from talking about the champions. Sankey went on to say the breadth, the depth, like J.D. said a minute ago, this league stands alone. In fact, we saw metrics out of the college football playoff presentation where there's no doubt we're the strongest league. I'm going to read you Topmeyer. He goes, well, whoopee-doo. Hadn't heard that phrase. When's the last time you heard somebody say whoopee-doo? The SEC's got metrics. I remember when it used to celebrate national championships. And metrics are not going to win this argument. And Sankey went on to say about 4 head-to-head CFP games in 3 years is a pretty narrow band of evidence. He pointed out that Georgia narrowly defeated Ohio State. Remember that game that Ohio State choked a 14-point lead? That was 4 years ago. He mentioned Alabama as a reason why the SEC is so strong, lost in overtime to Michigan in the Rose Bowl. And he said Texas was very competitive with Ohio State. That was a game that came down to, Texas was on the goal line. So the argument is a sound one, but I'm curious how many of you buy that. I know we're all full of SEC testosterone here, but you have to be realistic about that. Let me check in with Dano next. Dano, good afternoon.
3: Paul, do you know what? Greg Sankey sounds a little tone deaf to me, and I thought I was going to be the only one agreeing with J.K., but I'm glad. I love Legends Call because it sounds like when you get in a fight and you get your ass kicked and then you throw your hands up like you won. You can spin it all these kind of ways, but we haven't even been in the game. So, I mean, I just don't – it sounds like excuse-making to me. I mean, you're going to take your – now and then we're going to secede. Is that the answer? We can't win on the field, so we're going to take our ball and go home. That sounds a little like Notre Dame. I mean, you can't bargain from a position of weakness. Win on the field, and then talk. But it just sounds hollow to me.
0: Well, I, Dano, I've already said it. I said it at the end of the season about the Big Ten being the best, and I'm certainly not going to come back and change my mind without having seen another football game. But I think you made the best point I've heard all week. In light of the SEC not being in the last 3 championship games, it will be perceived nationally, after what Kirby Smart said and others, that we're taking our ball and going elsewhere. And you know, we may say we're the best league, but if you're in the Big Ten or somewhere else, you're looking at it completely different.
3: Yeah, I just I just don't like it. I love the SEC more than just as much, if not more than anybody else. I mean, I love it. I love Alabama first, and I love the SEC as a whole. But, I mean, I don't care about you saying Mississippi State is better than Rutgers. So what?
0: I'm with you. And the bottom line is that, there's not another show in America that's built its reputation off of SEC boasting than this one. And I would love to come here today and say, screw the Big Ten and screw all these people, and let's see how they do. But the problem is, this is the wrong time to do it. You can do that if you've won 7 straight, if you've got Nick Saban in your league. You can't do it when you're playing from behind, at least perceptively.
3: Okay, I don't know if you saw this. I mean, this was like a big thing on, I think, First Take by Stephen A., and when he was really going after the Cleveland coach, yeah. After you know they got their ass kicked by the Knicks and they were going, but you know analytically we really won these games.
0: Right. Oh yeah.
3: That doesn't.
0: No, I'm gonna be on with him tomorrow talking about this very subject we just got through talking about with Stephen A. And I was in the airport today and I saw him talking about Kirby Smart. when I was changing planes. And it's just, you can't win these arguments because guys like Stephen A. Smith and others control a lot of eyeballs. And I mean, Dan, I've had some great moments in my career, but maybe the worst I've had lately was trying to defend Alabama getting in the playoffs and Alabama up against Indiana. Because I'm not even sure I believed it. I mean, I thought it wasn't about Alabama. It was about Indiana. I didn't respect them. I knew Alabama had its limitations, as you did.
3: Yeah, I don't know. It's hard to kind of brag about that four game. Oh, we beat four ranked teams, and you get into the playoffs. I mean, come on, Oklahoma. That was a loss by Oklahoma, not a win by Alabama.
0: Well, Dano, I'm going to say something. The bottom line is Alabama, this is after the fact, of course, Alabama should not have been in the playoffs. But
3: no, they should not have.
0: But the SEC game was not – you couldn't use that game to kick them out. And then they got a bump by beating Oklahoma. And that Oklahoma team played over its head for two or three games and was pretty average. It was a good team, but it was certainly not an elite team. And I always wonder, would Alabama have been better off just not being in the playoffs, frankly, because that Indiana game did serious harm to the program.
3: I mean, that was you can say what you want, but they quit. And you know why they quit? Because Kurt Cicconetti and Indiana made them quit.
0: You're right, 100%.
3: And that made me sick to watch. And that's the SEC as a whole, though. I mean, you just have no argument. I don't care about Rutgers and Maryland and all that. It's just stupid.
0: Great call. Thank you, Dan. We're up against the break. I went a little bit long there, but it was worth it. We're back with more of your calls after this.
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0: We are back. We still have 90 minutes and change. We hope you'll give us a call. It's been a very eventful Thursday afternoon in Bubba in North Carolina.
1: What's shaking, Paul Feinbaum?
0: Hey there, buddy.
1: Hey, you know why Greg Sankey's claiming, hanging on, that the SEC is the best conference in college football? That's his job, Paul. He's
0: true.
1: A well-paid cheerleader, and that's all he is. The fact, you get down to brass tacks and facts, the SEC hasn't even been involved in the last three national championship games, so they hadn't had a team in it. Number two, if you'll go back and look at the bowl records, and I know the first thing people's going to call and say, well, we had opt-outs, they really didn't care, but I remember when the SEC, every game mattered. And not only did every game matter, you came in swinging the biggest stick and went to make a statement at the end of the year, whether you were 6-6 or 12-0. And it's not like that anymore. And they can blame it on what they want to. But while the Big Ten is playing big boy football, all we tend to hear about in the SEC is what Lane Kiffin said on Twitter yesterday. And that's what we've been reduced to. It's turned into a circus and a sideshow. And until the SEC truly gets hungry and puts the train back on the tracks, we're going to be second fiddle, you know. I mean, and I hate to say that, but that's where we're at. And Sankey, he can spew word salad all day, but it does not change the fact that we are not near as competitive as we once was. And I'll tell you something else. What makes it amazing, Kirby built a strong team and went on a strong run. But what Nick Saban did was freaking amazing, to be that dominant for that long and that relevant and that competitive and to win that many national championships. And I don't know about you, but it just feels like since Nick Saban came out of the SEC, they've kind of let off the throttle a little bit. It just doesn't feel the same. And like I said, I know Kirby went on a run and they did really well, but I just don't feel like the same conference, Paul. I don't feel the same hunger. I don't see the urgency. And no matter who shows up to play, you know, I mean, I may be wrong, but that's just my thoughts, buddy.
0: Bubba, thank you. We want honesty here, and we got it from you. Let's check in with G next in Atlanta.
2: Hey, good buddy. How you doing? Thanks for taking my call, man. Talk to you in a minute. I've been kind of under the weather a little bit, but I'm doing better. And I want to give a shout out to Trey in Tuscaloosa. He's in the hospital, and he's not doing well, Paul. He's fighting elements, and I got pneumonia also. And so we'll just keep our prayers going up there for him and everything. But, Paul,
0: okay,
2: I got a
0: thank
2: question
0: you.
2: For you. I want to know what you think about the other thing that Coach Kirby Smart said about the coaches want 24 spots in the playoffs because of the fact they want to save their jobs.
0: Well, I think it's true. That's why, you know, I don't take coaches very seriously when they offer an opinion on that. Because, and I thought Elko said it best. He said, yeah, that's exactly what I want, 40 spots in there. And the bottom line is that that's the new normal. Legend said it about an hour ago. Nobody cares that you got into the Florida Citrus Bowl or whatever game. If you don't make the playoffs, you had a bad year if you're one of those upper echelon elite teams. And it's inescapable, so that's why. But the problem is, you let I don't know if you follow the NFL, Buffalo Bills made the playoffs in the NFL. Guess what? Their coach got fired because the standard is higher than making the playoffs and losing, and I think they were in the second round. And it's going to be the same way. Which, if you have 24 in there, you think Georgia, you think Tennessee, you think Alabama, you think those programs are going to tolerate a one and done? No.
2: That's similar to what happened to, I can't pronounce his name, but the New York Knicks coach a couple of years. You know, he got there, he kept, you know, like I said, he couldn't never get him to the promise, to the big dance. And now,
0: yeah, Thibodeau.
2: Mike
0: yeah.
2: Brown got him there. Yep, yep.
0: You're right. Hey, Gene, thank you so much for the call, and you get better. We're pulling for you. We're praying for you. We're back after this.
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0: And Augie is up next.
1: Kip Kiefer. Jay Johnson. Paul, I did hear G say Trey was in the hospital. So before I go anywhere, best wishes to you, Trey. Hopefully you get well. And, Paul, you were mentioning something about not getting into the playoffs as a bust for all coaches. How about Jay Johnson and LSU, Paul? Not in a regional. Can you name another LSU team that won the national championship and flopped the following year?
0: I can't, but I can give you.
1: He was just hired by Lane Kiffin.
0: But I can give you Ole Miss and Mississippi State as precedent. I think the year after they won the title, I'm not sure either one of them did anything or even got to the playoffs.
1: Yeah, Bianco did a bust that next year. But anyway, that's my Jay Johnson routine. Hopefully he's embarrassed enough to get us back next year. But, Paul, you're a history buff, right? You like World War II history.
0: Yep.
1: Correct? Just saw a movie about the weather forecast for D-Day, pressure. It's a pretty good movie.
0: Wow.
1: Recommend it. So, hey, that's what I did on a Thursday afternoon.
0: Augie, I've read endless number of books, and they always – and I don't remember his name, but the meteorologist supposedly was the most valuable person of the entire Allied forces.
1: He was, Group Captain Stagg, Jim Stagg. And it's pretty interesting the dynamic between, because he was British, and up until that point, Eisenhower's weather forecaster was an American colonel named Crick. And it's kind of interesting how Stagg came in at the biggest show and took over, and there was that personal dynamic between the two and how Stagg kind of saved the day, which is true because, you know, Rommel thought the weather was going to be so bad, he went back to Berlin for his wife's birthday. And
0: had he
1: stayed in Normandy, they believe he would have convinced Hitler to release the panzers, which some say could have turned the course of the tide. But Stephen Ambrose, that great historian from the University of New Orleans,
0: yes,
1: says it might have... it might have contributed to some losses, but in the end, our air power would have overwhelmed.
0: Now, I'll tell you what, I've never heard. So Rommel went back for his wife's birthday or his girlfriend's birthday?
1: His wife's birthday. That was
0: okay.
1: A famous scene in the Longest Day. You know, that's an epic movie. And in the movie,
0: when I was about 3 years old.
1: He went back for his wife's birthday and the part where he bought her some shoes for her birthday. And he was back home when he got word of the invasion. So, yeah, that Stagg saved the day.
0: By the way, can you imagine Augie, can you imagine you're celebrating your first break in the war, you're home, and you get word that the United States has just invaded Normandy?
1: Of all the blunders, I think, in Rommel's career, that was probably the biggest one, because had he been there, I'm sure he would have, on his own cognizance, released the panzer units that were, it took them weeks to recover. But, Paul, am I hearing criticism of the great Greg Sankey?
0: Well, by the way, Augie, we made a mistake today. Our sensor button wasn't working, but it will be working the rest of the spring.
1: Do you have any criticism yourself of Sankey for any of the moves he's made? And the biggest one is the nine conference.
0: No, Augie. Everybody acts like, you know, we got hoodwinked on that. We didn't. This is something that was in the works for years, and it would have happened a couple years earlier. And there's only one entity to blame, and that's ESPN, because they were going through a crisis and they didn't come up with the money, or this would have happened probably in 21 or something.
1: Well, Paul,
0: the Big Ten did not hoodwink us. That is a misstatement, and it's not true.
1: So, Paul, tomorrow, and I'll let you go on this. Tomorrow, if your magnetic card doesn't work in the door for your criticism right there, you'll know why. Anyway, Paul, check out the movie Pressure. Pretty good. Thanks.
0: The replay of this show will not include that phone call, I can guarantee you. We will be back. One more hour to go. We hope you'll stick around.

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10: 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But for those chasing it, it's everything. 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

0: got one more hour to go, and we appreciate you being here. Dylan starts it all off from Jasper, Alabama.
1: Paralegal, paralegal, paralegal. Mr. Feinbaum, let me tell you something, brother. I missed you.
0: Thank you very much, Dylan.
1: But, you know, my dad said something a few years ago that I'll never forget it, especially it coming out of his mouth. He said something of the lines, you know, I've always been a Democrat,

0: Ohio State. You won't get the same as Florida playing Miami. You won't ever get that same feel. It just don't set right. Seems like it sets right to me, and I don't know how that's gonna play out. I hope that time never comes. And then they want to talk about this 2014 playoff. Have they ever looked at the health of these kids? Have they ever wondered, hey, if we play an extra 4 to 5 games, are we putting these kids' careers on the line? You know, I mean, these kids are athletes, they're in great shape and everything, but still, though, they're used to playing 10 games. They go to 12 games and then a couple of games after that. You're asking a college athlete, a football player, to play that many more games. It just doesn't make sense. And I know they ain't got a say in it. They're wondering what the hell's going on, just like all the fans are. Piss on the fans. Hell, that's pretty much what they've said. But in all reality, I mean, it's all about these Benjamins now. They're looking straight through the players. They're looking straight through the college athletes, and they're looking straight at the Benjamins, dude. It's mind-boggling how careless they're being towards the student athlete and the fans.
1: You know, Dylan, the commissioner of the ACC, Jim Phillips, came out the other day in favor of 24. And about 2 years ago, when we were pushing to expand the playoff, he said, "What about the student athletes? What about the health? How can we do this to them?" I mean, the problem is, and by the way, as I say that, the Big 12 football coaches just voted unanimously in favor of a 2014 playoff. Like, I get really matters what they say, but the point is, everyone is moving ahead for self-preservation. They don't care about anything that they previously said. There's no way in the world a 2014 playoff is good for anybody's health, but it's all about the money and what else is new.
0: Yeah, you're totally correct on that, and like I said, man, they don't care. They're worried about that piece of paper that has Benjamin Franklin on it, and that seems what makes the world go round, and it's also called the root of all evil. But anyway, Paul, I'm gonna hop off here. The dirtiest player in the game's out of here, brother.
1: Thank you, buddy. Rick is up next. Houston, good afternoon.
2: Hey, Paul. Good to have you back. Paul, one quick observation before I talk briefly about the 2014 playoff. Paul, if you're a young guy wanting to get into sports journalism and all this, do you think the best thing is to be constantly bashing Jimmy Sexton? That doesn't seem very helpful to your career path, if you ask me.
1: Well, I mean, unless you got a book coming out about Jimmy Sexton or trying to sell copies, no, I would agree.
2: But Paul, on the 2014 playoff, one of the things that keeps being said over and over is coaches being able to hold on to their job longer. But Paul, if you're a Big Ten coach or an SEC coach, maybe if you're a second tier Big 12 or second tier ACC, or maybe somebody out in the reconstituted Pac-12, I just don't see, like, spots 21 to 24 saving anybody's job in the SEC or the Big 10 for very long, because the fans are going to recognize it for what it is. And you know, when the fans recognize it, the ADs are going to have to. So I think, though, you know, that if you have SEC teams and Big Ten teams in the 21 to 24 slots, and they get run out of the playoffs pretty quick, that's not going to save any coach's job. What do you think?
1: No, and I made the point earlier about the NFL because there are NFL schools, NFL teams that make the playoffs, and the coach is still going to get fired. Happens in the NBA.

0: all the time. Happens in Major League Baseball. The problem that I think that enters into it is we got a lot of stupid people covering college football. And if you make the playoffs, they're going to prop you up more. And, I mean, you heard it last year Tennessee made it, Alabama made it. It doesn't matter what happened after they made it. I think it does matter. I think that should be the minimum, but it's not going to give a – you think Kirby Smart in a 2014 playoff is going to be happy if he loses in the first game? No, of course not. And
1: neither are the Georgia fans.
0: No, I mean, Georgia fans, it's been two straight years they've been knocked out in their first game after winning the SEC.
1: Absolutely. I mean, all we have to – case study, look at Alabama fans with what happened with Indiana last year. They're not happy. And
0: no,
1: they shouldn't be happy.
0: And that is good, as opposed to some fan bases. And again, it's not about Alabama. It's not about LSU. It's not about Texas and Georgia. It's about that second tier. I mean, let me give you an example. You're an LSU fan. Would Brian Kelly have been fired last year after the A&M game? I think that was his third loss, wasn't it? If we had a 2014 playoff, he wouldn't have been, because he would have still been alive.
1: Yeah.
0: But by the way, he should have been fired, because it helped open the door for the next coach by getting him out of the way. When it did, it cleared the air, and LSU was able to get its ducks in a row after a stumbling beginning. So it's just the nature of the game, and you'll put on game day or whatever show, and they'll say, well, the guy got in the playoffs last year. So what?
1: Exactly, Paul. Well, great to have you back, brother. Have a great rest of the show.
0: You bet. Chris is up next. Chris, here. Good afternoon.
2: Hey, Paul. I told you I was coming back. And, Paul, I'm going to tell you what I've been doing. Hey, y'all. I've been taking shots for every bad call you have. And I'm up to 14 shots, Paul, and I'm lit. But I'm going to tell you like this, too. It's a shame that you take the best coach and one of the best coaches, the toughest coach, and you turn them into a black hatter. They take the ball and go home when they can't win. That's what you did to Kirby Smart. And, that threat is not resident across college football no more. We're going to take our ball and start our own league. You might as well start your own league. As a matter of fact, you start your own league when you win the baseball or you win basketball, because you're not a football conference no more, because all y'all are weak. And it's disappointing, Paul. It's really disappointing. And I just don't understand how it's okay to have to accept this mediocre. You know why the SEC been on top? Because they had a strong coach that had strong values, that branched out, had coaches leave him, went to other schools in the SEC, and did the things they needed to do. But now they got a bunch of chumps. They got Steve Sarkisian down there in Texas. He's the fourth team in Texas. That's a shame. Then you got Lane Kiffin, they ain't did nothing. Y'all put him on a pedestal. You got that dude, the weak tiger, down there in Missouri ain't doing nothing. That's the reason why the SEC is not on top no more. It don't matter if they do have the best team. The gap is here, and it's their own fault, Paul. And then another thing, the disrespect to your show. All these calls, where was y'all at when Paul was out? Why did y'all call in? You know why? Because they ain't have any material, Paul. If they're not shining your shoes or kissing your butt, they got nothing to say. It's an embarrassment. Oh, yeah. How the hell are you going to have a host talking for 15 minutes, 30 minutes, because there ain't no people on the phone? Call in. You call yourself legendary callers. I didn't hear none of y'all call in but one time since Paul. See, that's the thing about it. The real callers and the real fans, they got something to say. That's straight shooters, like the GOAT and myself and other people. We don't matter who's sitting in that seat. And at this point, Paul, if you do go out of town next year, I don't care if you put Legend or whoever you put in that seat. Put somebody in that seat that can draw entertainment. Put somebody in that seat that can get more than 3 phone calls an hour. Do that, because y'all do a great show. But one of these weeks when you're off, you're going to come back and your show's going to be gone, because everybody ain't looking what the bigger picture is. The bigger picture is stand on what you stand on every day. Don't call because you're kissing Paul's butt. stand on it. I ain't heard a good call yet. It's a shame that expired. He's the biggest loser ever calling had fire. He got more male cheerleaders on his team than the whole state of California, and he called in here, and that's crazy that he holding down the SEC like this. Where you at, old school? Where you at, everybody? Y'all, Lane, have a nice day, Paul.
0: We'll take a short break. On that happy note, more of your phone calls straight ahead.
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4: The Stanley Cup Final on ABC is more than a quest for the cup. 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But for those chasing it, it's everything. 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

0: We're back, and Diane is up next. Good afternoon.
1: Hey, Paul. Thank you for taking my call.
0: Thank you.
1: You know, I think 14 shots. I think there were 14 shots against your program. But I think, you know, your last caller before me might need to lay off that helium tank and that nasty vinegar-based barbecue sauce a little bit. But anyway, trying to bring some estrogen clarity to your testosterone SEC talk today. You know, this is a prime example of recency bias. You know, we talk about the last 3 years. Last 3 years, you know, the Big Ten. When the SEC imported Oklahoma and the largest budget in college athletics with Texas, albeit, yes, they underperformed consistently, you know, that's one thing. And Oklahoma, I mean, we know they produce two things, and that's wrestlers and offensive linemen. You know, and that's real competition. What did the Big Ten, you know, what did they import? You know, three losses for Penn State, for Ohio State, you know, for Indiana, you know, and then a flashy Duke University, right? Nike University. It's not the same thing. Talent in coaches and players is going to redistribute over time. And the urgency here is that we're using recency, I mean, the facts, with the recent facts, short-term history to affect long-term structure of this playoff situation. And that's where the fallacy lies. Now, over time, you know, and I know it made me tear up a little bit, but probably that, you know, it could be the weather here. Sometimes the friction off the barbed wire kind of affects my sight. But, yeah, you know, yeah, I'm sure Dylan and Jasper, Alabama, is not going to watch an Alabama game in the future. You know, and my heart goes out to him, at least that part of my heart that is still soft. And but from a maternal side, everyone needs to relax. This is going to redistribute. SEC will be back. Right now it's about power and influence. And looking at trying to get those in play for the future. In the future, SEC will be fine. Thank you for taking my call, Paul.
0: Thank you so much. And that was a very interesting point there by Diane. Let me... check in now with a little chitty named Jack. Jack is up next following Diane. Good afternoon.
2: Hey, Paul. So I was listening to your show today, and I love this guy named Legend, and I never knew that he had a show. Is that the WJOX show?
0: Yeah, Legend has a show every Saturday morning on WJOX at 8 a.m. in Birmingham.
2: All right. And also, I wanted to talk to you about... So, I'm a big Mississippi State fan, and I know for us, we're 14 out of the 16 teams for football right now. But
0: right.
2: I really do like Kamario Taylor, Anthony Evans, Kelly Jones, Kyle Ferry. And I just wanted to talk about like next season. What do you think is going to happen next season?
0: Yeah, Jack, listen, that's a really interesting point. Hey, thank you so much for your call. I hope to talk to you again very, very soon. Let's check in next with Tim, who is in Louisiana. Hello, Tim.
3: Hello, Paul. I want to thank you and Daniel for taking my call.
0: Sure.
3: Two quick questions before I hang up. I want your unabashed thoughts on Pete Golding and the controversy surrounding him, and what would you say would be a successful Ole Miss season? And then secondly, this Big Ten SEC is like two snails being accosted by a turtle. And after the cops get there and the cops ask the snails, well, can you describe this turtle? They say, no, it happens so fast. So I'll hang up and listen to you.
0: Thank you, Tim. Yeah, as far as Ole Miss is concerned, considering they have one of the best quarterbacks in recent Ole Miss history, you know, maybe one of the best in the country, I would be disappointed if they don't make the playoffs. So I think that's the expectation for Pete Golding in his first full year. Thank you very, very much for the call. Tim in Arkansas is up next.
4: Well, hey, Paul. Back, it's good to talk to you. Hey,
0: thank you.
4: But I really enjoyed the interviews you had this week. I mean, you talked to people from Florida and Alabama and Georgia and Louisiana, Missouri for sure. But I don't recall, or maybe I missed it, I didn't hear you talk to anybody from Arkansas. So I want to know what your thoughts are on what their input was into this meeting.
0: Yeah, Tim, we have a very compressed schedule. We really have just a very narrow window for the football coaches. They're only available for an hour on Tuesday, and it's extremely difficult to get them Wednesday because they have my point is we've had Silverfield on a couple of times. That's probably the reason we didn't have him on. We had never had Goish on. We had not had we had had Will Stein on and Drink. We had not had on in a while. So I think it's just a matter of how things fall. As far as Hunter Yurecek is concerned, he would have been an interesting guest yesterday after he loaded up on the SEC about the scheduling. Never seen him turn down an ESPN check, but he certainly had a lot to say. I'd be more concerned about the future of my football program right now than I would be criticizing ESPN.
4: I understand what you're saying, but, man, this is kind of like a common theme with y'all.
0: Tim, let me tell you one more thing. A lot of times the publicity people hit us up a couple of weeks out, and I can tell you, we didn't turn Hunter Yurecek down. It may have been an oversight not to invite him, but we had a number of ADs on, and we didn't have him on. We had him on last year. I do remember that.
4: Well, I'm not a big fan of your check, but still, I would like to see the whole situation brought up on the air.
0: I agree. And by the way, Hunter, your check's welcome to come on. His people know. We have to go to a break, but his people know where we are. If he wants to come on next week, we'll find the time for him, because I really would like to understand how somebody. You don't get handed these games. You know about them, and he acted like he just was shocked. It's not a good schedule. No, I agree. But he also has had one of the worst programs in the SEC in the last couple of years, and for him to be upset that ESPN is putting him on, he's at Utah. If he didn't want to be on at 9 o'clock, that's 9 o'clock Eastern time. It's 8 o'clock in Arkansas. Don't go play Utah. Okay. Now the other game. That happens. I think that's an ABC game. He's on a major network. So, Hunter, my advice to you is quit complaining. Take your foot out of your mouth for the comments you made last year about Arkansas not being a national championship program. And if you don't want the ESPN money, I'm sure the SEC will be happy to have you return the check that you get every year as a result of being in the SEC and being on ESPN and ABC. We'll take a short break. We're coming right back.
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24: 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Amber and Ian.
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0: We are back, and Chris is up next. Good afternoon.
1: Paul, good to have you back. I hope you don't get mad at me for telling this, but, Chris from South Carolina, I mean, the reason that myself and some of the others weren't readily available when Paul was off is when Paul goes on vacation, he takes all the callers he likes with him.
0: And yeah. Chris, please don't say that, because they're going to all find out. We rented a house down on the beach, and we had about 15 or 20 Feinbaum callers there last week.
1: I thought I had a great time with Legend and Squirrel, and it was good meeting Expired. I mean, it was just a great time, Chris. So I'm sorry, buddy. I mean, but you keep trying. Maybe you'll get on the list one year. But Paul, just fascinating interviews over the last couple of days down there, and from watching, I have a perspective that I want to run by you and it gets your opinion, because I know you talk to people throughout the day. You talk to people off the air. It's not, you don't just have the opinion we get to form from the 10, 12 minutes they're on your show. But to me, the ADs, the coaches, it was all what came through in those interviews was the frustration. And it was the frustration of not only college football and NIL and the transfer portal and all that stuff that's all still up in the air and in question as a whole, it seemed to now also be directed at their own conference.
0: Yep.
1: And I think that was kind of even solidified by Sankey's interview with you. You know, when he said, well, the first thing I said, or I'm kind of paraphrasing, first thing I said with, I think it was his first meeting, I guess it was with the presidents and the ADs, is he goes, we're not going to make any decisions here. Well, what the hell are they meeting for, Paul? I mean, I didn't understand that statement of we're not going to make any decisions, because shouldn't you come out of that SEC meeting with going, this is the direction, whether it's him telling them or how he puts it out there, this is the direction we're going. We're going for 16 teams. We're going to cap the transfer, or we're going to try to do all these things. And maybe they can't, Paul. Maybe I'm just missing that. But it seemed that they should have come out some kind of lockstep.
0: Chris, you just nailed it. Let me get use Greg Byrne as an example, who we talked to about this issue. So Greg Byrne, comes after Sankey with the Betty Ocko deal, and then Byrne talks about what a great guy. Yeah, I mean, like he didn't tell us what Betty Ocko is doing right now, and I don't know whether they talk every day or they haven't talked since he left the courtroom, and then Byrne goes off and talks about the SEC championship game. That never happened in the past. Those are two direct shots at the commissioner. And if you don't think Sankey heard it, I don't know if you caught when he came on yesterday. He quickly said, "We'll be challenging with more amicus briefs on NCAA." And he's really talking about Will Wade, whose entire team played in the European League. But that kind of thing is new, because these ADs are—they're out for themselves. You know that, and it's a new breed. This isn't the old guard from 10, 15, 20, 30 years ago, when all these people were friends with each other. All these guys and now women knew that there was one voice in the SEC. I mean, Sankey's got a bunch of sniveling kids working for him under him right now.
1: Well, I tell you, there were two things that Byrne did that just made no sense to me. And he obviously is an intelligent guy. But, I mean, him saying that about Betty Ocko, why even bring that up? I mean, that is just like, you better keep quiet about that. The commissioner's already come at you on that. And the other thing was, I don't know why.
0: And Chris, what about Hunter Yurecek? And Sankey tried to back him up today. But, I mean, this is a guy who, I mean, instead of being in Fayetteville all last season while his football program was burning to a crisp by a coach that he brought back, although nobody in their right mind would have other than him. You know, he's in Grapevine, Texas, bumbling around as the chairman of the CFP. I would have just said, listen, I can't do, I got to cry. And on top of that, he goes to the Little Rock Touchdown Club and basically says, Arkansas is not a serious contender anymore, which has ticked off every single Arkansas fan. So when he comes out with that fake outrage yesterday, I mean, that's a shot at the commissioner too.
1: 100%. The other thing with Burnett, you know, Alabama has been on the forefront of having great gear, especially the Nike gear. And then he comes on your show wearing a 1930s cheerleading sweater. I mean, that just it just kind of threw me off. All the other thing I wanted to get your thought on was, I thought the interview with Golish was very good. I'm obviously a little biased there, but you know, he said something I've heard a lot of other coaches say on your show and other places. Hey, that's the administration's thing. I'm just here to coach football. Paul, that's not even possible in today's world. Almost an ignorant statement to say, I'm just here to coach football, because you can't. I mean, are you not going to be involved in the talent you get? I mean, I thought that was a little ridiculous on Golish's part and every other coach that says that, because that's just not the world we live in anymore.
0: Well, no, because if you're just coaching football, you're missing out on the most important thing, and that's talent acquisition.
1: Exactly. Well, Paul, great talk to you. Great to have you back. And
0: hey, and Chris, by the way, I think I left my headphones in your car coming back the other day from the beach. So can you drop them off tonight?
1: I've got your AirPods, Paul. I'll get them to you.
0: Okay. Thank you very much. A little bit of news coming out on a very busy day. Joey McGuire on Steve Sarkisian's comments alluding to Texas Tech's schedule says he talked to Texas State and Abilene and would love to buy out those games to play Texas this week in week one. If not Lubbock, then AT&T Stadium. We would love to play them. Upping the ante, Cody Campbell, who never misses an opportunity to tweet something, he says he'll pay the buyout for both the ACU and the Texas State games. Now, let me just say how utterly ridiculous that is. Sark said it, and Sark said a lot, but you're going to play Texas Tech on week one when you have Ohio State week two? I mean, how absurd is that? I know it's a good tweet, and Cody Campbell, he'll tweet at a bus going down the street, but the point is everybody's got to get into the act these days. Let me take a call from Mike in Georgia. Hey, Mike, good afternoon.
2: Good afternoon, Paul. Thanks for taking my call.
0: Thank you.
2: The last 3 days, and it's not new, it seems like you've heard this phrase, self-preservation. You know, the presidents are for their college, and the commissioners are for their conference, and the coaches are for their team, and the ADs are for their college. And I haven't heard anybody talk about the fans. What kind of steps could fans take for self-preservation? I mean, sure people can continue to pay $400, $500, $600 for a ticket to go to a game, and I can only see that going up. No one seems to be talking about the game. I know everybody said, well, once the season starts, everybody gets back into the games and all that, but I think it'd be hilarious if no one showed up the first game across the country and nobody watched ESPN.
0: Well, and Mike, the second part of what you said is what's driving all this bravado, is that last year was the biggest year in modern history with television ratings, and the national championship game nearly doubled the previous couple of years. So you're right, though. If people and there are empty seats today that weren't there 15 and 20 years ago, because first of all, most fans would rather stay home. Most fans get more at home than they do, you know, spending $1 million going to the games and all the things that you have to deal with as a fan, which are not great. Thank you for the call very, very much. Let me check in with Rick in Texas. Rick, go right ahead.
3: Hey, Paul. I appreciate you taking my call today.
0: Thank you.
3: So I know you just saw Joey McGuire's comments, but to me, it seems like Texas and OU left the Big 12 because, you know, they were tired of doing the heavy lifting for that conference. And now that they have left, my question for you is just like, you know, it seems like these programs like Tech are frustrated because, you know, they're once again on the outside looking in. So why would Texas ever help Tech by scheduling them? I mean,
0: there's schedule is not Joey, there's no reason. Listen, Joey McGuire is a fantastic coach and a great story, and Cody Campbell has bought a great program for that school, and you know, and you need a great program if you're based in Lubbock, Texas, let's be honest. And he has, but losing the way they did in the playoffs last year was a big thing for them, because they lost all the momentum they had. And then the scandal this year has only made it worse. And they, you know, for all that money, what have they gotten out of it? They're not on the tip of people's tongues. I'm sorry. Program. The Big 12 has good football, but it just doesn't resonate. And, you know, taking shots at Sarkisian doesn't really accomplish very much other than a cheap headline.
3: Yeah. I mean, it seems to me they want Texas's help once again, just because, you know, I mean, why would Texas do it? Like you said, they got to go to Ohio State.
0: No, you're right. Hey, we have to go to a break, but thanks for thank you very much for the call. And not only has Cody Campbell, he's this billionaire, he called out Sark, he called out Del Conte, he went after Sankey today because Cody Campbell is the engine, the fuel and the engine behind this bipartisan bill in Congress that very few people in Washington think is going to go very far other than getting a lot of headlines in the next couple of days. Quick break, final few minutes of this program on a Thursday afternoon. We're in late May and we're cooking.
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1: Time running out. Let's check in with Rhonda up next. Good afternoon, Rhonda.
2: Hey, Paul. It's been a while.
1: What's up?
2: A quick note. Today would have been my mom and daddy's Betty Freely Woodley's 71st wedding anniversary.
1: Oh, wow.
2: 88-year-old mom is still with us. Daddy's been gone for a while, but happy anniversary to them. My call is I want to agree and support what Legend said. Alabama fans, it's no longer about the SEC championship game. It's not even about the Iron Bowl. It's about the playoffs. Get on board, Bama fans. Get on board. Let's be the leaders and embrace this. Be the examples. This is happening, Bama fans, so let's embrace it now. Roll Tide.
1: Thank you very much, Rhonda. Appreciate it. Stumpy is up next in Georgia. Hello, Stumpy.
3: Hey, Paul. Thanks. Man, great shows from down there in Destin or Miramar or wherever it was. But, you know, yeah, I don't know. But it was great. Great stuff. But anyway, I just want to say I'm going to follow up with this. I got 70-inch TVs, three of them, College Game Day. I watch all the games. I don't have to deal with parking. I don't have to deal with drinking. I don't have to deal with eating. And I don't have to deal with going to the bathroom. So it's a great day on Saturday for me at home, and I don't have to go to a ball game. So anyway, enjoy your show, man. Do a great job.
1: Thank you, and I think you've raised a really fair point. And listen, I understand it is different going, and a lot of people, you know, spend their entire off season preparing and saving so they can go to a Tennessee game or an Auburn game. But it's complex. You know that, and everybody knows that. Everything costs so much money right now. And you know, it's a cliche, Stumpy, and you've seen it in the sport you spent a lot of time in, and it's happening now. In the little man, so to speak, just gets cut out, and that used to be the person that supported it and made it happen.
3: Yeah, and it's tough today, Paul. I'm getting older, and you know, I worry about the younger generation. Are they going to be as enthusiastic about it as we were when we were coming up? And you know, I was in sports a long time, and you know, I just don't see the younger crowd. I see them staying at home, enjoying it at home, and yeah, I don't, you know, it certainly is a conundrum, no doubt about it.
1: Well, because younger people, and they're

0: their parents and grandparents as well, but not to the degree of younger people. They want to watch the game and interact simultaneously. And that's difficult to do if you're sitting in the upper deck at Sanford Stadium.
1: Correct. That is correct, Paul. You can't get down there where the action is. And fortunately, I've been at stadiums that I was able to do that, and there's nothing like it. But, the price has gone out of control. And, I'm just going to tell you, Paul, I enjoy watching your show at home. Got my three TVs going, got my grill going, got my Blackstone going, and it's great.
0: Well, great to have you on, Stumpy. We'll talk soon. Thank you very, very much. Grant is up next in Nashville. Hello, Grant.
2: Hey, Paul. How are you?
0: We're doing wonderful. Thank you.
2: I'm just calling. I'm a big Vanderbilt fan from Nashville, and I'm just calling to just wonder why people are so – I know you're very optimistic about Vanderbilt, but I feel like everything I see is that they're just going to go straight to the ground. And I know Pavia was like a big attribute for them, but I feel like Clark Lee's proved himself as a coach, and I don't feel like a lot of analysts are giving Vanderbilt credit for their season and thinking that it could happen again.
0: Yeah, no, I thought one of the better interviews we had all week was yesterday with Candace Lee about how she helped construct that athletic department, and Clark Lee was her first hire. I think it really depends. I mean, he's got the number one quarterback in the country, but he doesn't have any experience. So I think how he develops is going to ultimately show where Vanderbilt is. I think this could be a transitional year, but I have no doubt the support for Vanderbilt, the enthusiasm in that community will trickle down, and that program is not going back to where it's forever been. Thank you so much for the call, and what an afternoon this has been. What a week this has been. It's only Thursday. We'll leave it here.

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0: Amber and Ian, and he mentioned how tired Wemby looked.
1: He does look tired, and he's not used to playing this many minutes. And one of the things that we have seen throughout this season, early on it was injury management, and I think he was on that minutes restriction, which was just enough to get him over that 20-minute barrier so he could qualify for the postseason awards and whatnot. But when he has played extended minutes, he's typically a little bit sluggish following those games. And because Luke Kornet is a liability defensively, Wemby's got to play about 40 minutes in every game against Oklahoma City, because when he's out, it's just an open path to the basket for the Thunder. So Wemby has no choice but to play those minutes.
0: 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What I do think is interesting, though, as it regards to Wemby, is the fact that he did have such a bad game in Game 5. He was so visibly tired. So what happens now in Game 6? If he has another game like that, if he's as bad in Game 6 as he was in Game 5, is he still already the best player in the NBA? Because that's all everybody keeps saying, is that he's already the best player in the NBA. I think people are confusing best with talent. I think he's the most talented. He's the most physically gifted player in the NBA. I think we can determine that and see that practically right out of the gate with a player, because we're seeing things, him doing things physically that we have never seen before, particularly when you consider his height and his athleticism. But does that make him the best? And if you come out and you lay another egg in Game 6,
2: he's 22,
0: and your back's against
2: Amber.
0: The wall. But so that's, I'm not saying he's not going to be the best, but you can't be the best yet if you can't, if you end up not being good tonight. Yeah, you cannot be the best
2: the
0: if
2: MVP,
0: you have a bad Game 5 and a bad Game 6 and get bounced.
2: The MVP's on the other team. That's the best player in the NBA.
0: Is he?
2: SGA. He's averaged 34, 31, 32, 31 in the last 4 years.
0: Yeah, he's ridiculous.
2: So how do you, he's a back-to-back MVP.
0: He's the best player in the
2: back-to-back
0: NBA.
2: Back-to-back MVPs.
0: Right, also in the MVP race.
2: Look, I mean, and he's only 27. Right. That's why this thing, I hope they keep the at least the top 2 to 3 guys intact on these two teams, because I think it's going to be an epic rivalry for the next 5-6 years if they can keep them all together.
0: Yeah.
2: But Wemby tonight, that's the number one story. You know, how does he look? Is he fatigued? We'll talk to a guy, by the way, who is courtside, and Mark Kestisher coming up in about 4 minutes, as to how bad did Wemby look in person. You and I were watching on TV. Mm-hmm. Mark Kestisher, PJ Carlissimo, George Sedano, John Madani, they were right there courtside. Madani in a tie again. I mean, my gosh. Cleaning up a little bit as a producer of that
0: Western
2: group.
0: Western Conference Finals.
2: Yeah, I mean, he didn't do it for the national championship in college football.
0: College.
2: But it, oh, wow. Mark that.
0: Maybe that's maybe it's also a basketball thing. I think is it a basketball thing?
2: I don't know. I don't know. I wear a tie every game. You know that. And every now and then I go open collar. But I'm fascinated to see what Kesty has to say as how, in person, how fatigued did Wemby look?
0: Yeah. Okay. Well, coming up next here, our next guest, as Ian already teased, he's been courtside for the entire series. So he's going to tell us exactly what he has seen from Wemby right here on Amber and Ian.
3: All the dunks.
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0: And the Oklahoma City Thunder take the pivotal fifth game, 127-114 over San Antonio.
1: We did not put ourselves in position enough to be successful on each possession.
2: I hate watching Wemby play when he comes into games and he's settled for jump shots.
0: Wemby takes it. Now he's going to jump for three. Missed another one.
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3: First voice you heard, Mark Kestisher. The last one, Mitch Johnson, head coach San Antonio Spurs. Kesty will be on the call tonight on the NBA on ESPN Radio. Coming up in about, an hour and 15 minutes tip time. 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You can catch Game 6 of the Western Conference Finals right here with that guy on the call, 8 p.m. Eastern. Mark Kestisher joins us now from San Antonio. And Kesty, you've seen a lot of Wemby throughout the last couple of years. All eyes are on him tonight, and there's a lot of talk about the fatigue factor. He's playing a lot of minutes. You were courtside, right there. We're watching on TV. How fatigued did he look to you?
4: You know, Fitz, it was uncharacteristic that he just didn't have it. You know, he was getting his position at times, but couldn't finish, or, you know, looked a little weak on shots after he was fouled because they'd been so physical with him. So it was odd to see, but it was apparent. And it also makes sense. You know, he has not been asked to play heavy minutes throughout the season. They've been increasingly heavier as this postseason continues. Obviously, everybody was forced to play extended minutes in game one. And with the every other day nature of this series, I guess it was bound to happen. But it was disappointing for us neutral observers. I'm sure it was disappointing for Spurs fans and their coaching staff. And I think him not showing up to the media was disappointing as well. But I have to imagine he's going to come with some force tonight, because this has been an incredible eye-opening season for a young team that has the home court and has a chance to extend this to the limit.
3: All right, let me ask you this. This is, you know, just a $2 question here, man, but if I could get a $200 answer. If he looked that fatigued, which on TV, Dibby, you're right there. You are literally courtside, folks. So how do you bounce back from that in 48 hours?
4: Yeah, no, that's a good question. I don't know if I have the $200 answer for that one, because it was so out of place. You know, maybe you have a little burst in the first half and you just don't have it in the second. I didn't notice it the whole game. I mean, it was just passive. And maybe that's just the youth, not only of Victor, but of this team that, you know, we've put a lot on their shoulders so far. Even myself, you know, we all expect in the NBA, you got to get knocked down a time or two before you break through. And San Antonio got to a point, you know, after February 1st, where you're like, you know what? They beat OKC 4 out of 5 times, and that looks like a team that they may make a run to the finals anyway. And you forget that it's a really young team. De'Aaron Fox, they call him Unk. He's 28. So that's how young these guys are. And I think at some point, you know, they looked young. OKC is a tough environment. I can't explain, you know, outside of what we just did, the heavy toll of minutes, but he just didn't look the same. And the weird thing about the NBA is just when you think you know, you don't know. I mean, it's a whole new game. It's a whole nother opportunity. It's a whole nother vibe in his home building with his handpicked fans. And maybe today's the day that, you know, he rolls out that 41-24 like he did in game one.
3: Mark Kestisher will be on the call play-by-play. His color analyst is a 3-time NBA champion as an assistant coach right there in San Antonio. So I know you've been eating well. And P.J. Carlissimo, George Adonis, courtside. Oh, hell yeah, man. And John Madani, producing, wearing a tie, which is shocking, joining us here on ESPN Radio, getting you ready for Game 6. OKC, the champs in San Antonio. So let's go to the OKC side. So many people talk about, you know, and this is the biggest conversation piece when it comes to SGA. Flopping, and I'm getting tired of it. If the refs are going to call it, I'd do it too until they stopped. And when they stop, then I adjust. What else should people know about the great game that SGA has? What should people really be talking about besides flopping?
4: First of all, I'm with you. I think it's overplayed. You know, it's become a big narrative. I've never seen a team that was kind of the young darling of the league, and less than 12 months later, they're the villain of the NBA. And some of that is Wemby, too. He's so likable, and San Antonio's come along so quickly that kind of helped usher in this era for Oklahoma City. And look, I don't like the look, you know, falling on every play and, you know, getting to the line. But, you know, there's a handful of players in the NBA who've gotten so good. I don't want to say manipulating, but that's kind of the word I'm using here, where they take advantage, as you say, of the rules. And he's one of those guys. But I will say this in his defense as a two-time MVP is, you know, he's everything that we've all asked about. Everybody says, I don't like seeing 55 three-pointers a game. And here comes a guy who slithers to the mid-range spots that he loves and makes really incredibly difficult shots, is an incredible leader, high IQ. You know, the stuff he does in the state of Oklahoma and, you know, in the proximity of Oklahoma City is what everybody would want their you know, lead player on their team to be about. So I love his game. Yes, when you slow things down and you go Zapruder film and, you know, you look at the calls that he has gotten, you can make a case on a lot of these calls, you know, that a guy barely touched you. But it, in real time, it is hard to officiate. And he's one of those players that's just really hard to officiate. But he is so consistent. And he's been consistent, you know, for these last few years that Oklahoma City has made its run to a championship. That I can do nothing but applaud him, and I feel bad that he's getting the backlash. And he hears it, Fitz, even like when he walks out to the floor in Oklahoma City before the game starts, before national TV comes aboard, the entire amount of people that are in the building, which is maybe half, it's just Flopper, Flopper, and it just gets louder and louder, and he's taking the brunt. But that's more to get in his head than anything else. But fans are frustrated across the country, and certainly here in San Antonio, they've been frustrated as well.
3: Not in OKC, and I love how they gave it back to Wimby when he was on the free throw line, right?
4: Yes.
3: That was absolutely hilarious.
4: Whether he deserved it or not, he was getting it.
3: It was priceless. Hey, look, SGA isn't flashy on the court. What's he like when you sit down with him face-to-face? You've done it.
4: Yeah, he is, you know, I said high IQ basketball. I mean, just, you know, one of the more intelligent human beings in professional sports that you'll run against. We interviewed his cousin, Nikhil Alexander Walker, with the Atlanta Hawks. Mm-hmm. He might have been the highest IQ interview I've ever done. His answers to my stupid questions were presidential. I mean, they were impressive. And SGA's like that. He's just so comfortable in his own skin. He thinks like you've done so many interviews, Fitz. You know that little gap you get when you ask a question and get a great answer?
3: Yep.
4: That's because in the 0.5 that he just paused, he parsed through exactly what he wanted to say and how he wanted to say it. And that's Shai Gilgeous-Alexander. He's, you know, terrific young man, right in his prime, always daps us up in the hallways when he's arriving and we're waiting for interviews. And you kind of cheer for guys like that.
3: Yeah, that's a $2 question. You get a $200 answer right there. All right, Kesty, last one for you. Get 30 seconds, man. Game within the game that we should all be watching. Away from SGA, away from Wemby, what do you got?
4: Yeah, I think in this series, because the defenses are so good, you know, who's going to win that turnover battle? And not only that, who's going to take advantage of the turnovers? There were too many turnovers off the turnovers for San Antonio the last game. So whoever brings that force, we hear that all the time. That's the biggest cliche. But in this series, with these two defenses, the way they get up in you, as the late Dr. Jack Ramsey would say, get up in your shorts. yeah, the one who owns that might be the winner here. San Antonio hitting some threes might not be a bad idea too, but I just love the defense in this series, all the deflections and the runouts, and I think that's the game within the game who wins that battle.
3: Are there two buses that leave the hotel to the venue, or just one?
4: No, we don't have the college football two-bus
3: okay.
4: rule.
3: All right.
4: So
3: just checking.
4: Believe me, if PJ Carlissimo could get the second bus, he'd show up 5 minutes before the game, but he gets pressured into getting there early.
3: Hey, man, have a great call. It's Kesty, it's PJ, it's George Sedano on the call tonight. It's OKC in San Antonio. Thunder win. They're going back to the NBA Finals to face the Knicks. Have a hell of a call, Kesty. Go get them, man.
4: Appreciate it, Fitz. 3 months plus. I'll see you in Baton Rouge.
3: Hey, man, damn right. Hey, Powerade. Let's go, baby. Let's hit it. Let's get it.
4: $200 answer will be gone with you and me in Baton Rouge.
3: Have a good one, Kesty.
4: See ya.
3: All right, brother. By the way, he's talking about casinos and food there when it comes to that $200 answer on a $2 question. And anytime you get a Dr. Jack Ramsey quote in, it's a great night. the late, great Dr. Jack Ramsey, who, Amber, by the way, would swim every single morning, like, until he was like 75, he would go and swim literally a quarter of a mile. Just jump into the ocean and go swim.
5: In the ocean?
3: Yeah. I mean, or wherever he was, right? I mean, it doesn't matter. He would just, if there was the ocean nearby, he's in. Yeah, I mean, and you wonder why he lived so long and was so damn brilliant, right? I mean, exercise fuels the mind, and clearly I don't do a lot of it. But I love what he said about Wimby and looking fatigued. And then on the SGA factor, there's so much more to his game than flopping. And I don't think a lot of people really realize that because they focus on that one thing.
5: Mm-hmm. Yeah, well, that's true. It's aesthetically unbecoming to people, though, because the flopping does seem so obvious, even though we've seen a lot of other very good players across the NBA flippity-flop as well. It's not like SGA is the only one doing it, but I will say he does because every time he shoots, he ends up on the ground, it seems like.
3: Because they call it.
5: I think that's it. That's true. I'm not negating that whatsoever. He wouldn't be doing it if it did not work. Coming up next, we find out what is a big deal and what's not a big deal together right here on ESPN Radio. 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
6: Coming up on the Friday edition of Unsportsmanlike with Evan Cohen, Shel Smallman, and me, Chris Canty, Kirby Smart said the SEC should consider leaving the NCAA if they can't.
7: Ball inside. 1-0. Pitch. A little inside again. 2-0. 200 down the lines. 220 to straightaway center field. 6 foot all the way around in the outfield here at Devon Park. 2-0. That's fouled away. 2-1.
8: Just another softball field.
7: It's
8: just more people.
7: The same dimensions as we have at the Rhodes House.
8: As Lance says, it's 60 feet, turn left.
7: Yep. Like the old. The Hoosiers line, where it's 10-foot goal, just like everywhere else they've always played. That's a called strike on the inside corner, 2-1. Two balls and two strikes.
8: I didn't see a ton of difference that one between the first two, but if it's got to be fine, it's got to be fine. Good job by Brisky evening the count against Garcia.
7: 2-2 pitch. Ground ball to third. Taylor has collected it. Makes a throw. Yes. A little bit high, but Wells makes the stretch, makes the catch, and there's one gone.
8: You could feel Ambry Taylor holding her breath, and hopefully that's the play that settles everybody down.
7: She's laughing with Justin Brisky right now about it. It's like, okay, I got my one, all right.
8: We've got one out, we're good. Just, and that's the thing, right?
7: Just like, softball now.
8: Yep. Defense is going to be another area where that inexperience can come into play if you don't settle yourself early. I mean, it just feels so big. You've got to remember what we just talked about. It's a regular softball game, just more people watching.
7: Third baseman Bree Alejandre steps in. The first pitch to her is a called strike. Alejandre, another freshman, batting 328, 60 of 183, 59 runs scored, 14 doubles, 24 homers, and 81 RBIs.
8: Not someone who swings a lot early in the count. No surprise to see her take right there.
7: The 0-1 pitch is high, 1-1.
8: Alejandre, one of those top 10 finalists for freshman of the year, hitting 429 in the tournament, 7 RBIs, 3 homers, and 346 this year against SEC teams with 9 RBIs.
7: The 1-1 pitch is in there for a called strike. One ball, two strikes. One out, nobody on. 1-0 Alabama's play here in the top of the second inning. The 1-2 from Brisky is swung on and missed. 4-3, third strike out of the day by Brisky, and there's two gone here in the second.
8: Early on, here's the plan by Lance. We're going up, we're going down, we're taking a little off, and then once we get to two strikes, boom. Minus the changeup we saw to Woolery, Brisky's thrown her hardest pitches on two strikes. That was 69 low rise. Really well spun by Jocelyn Brisky.
7: Now the catcher, Alexis Ramirez, steps in. Two out, nobody on. First pitch. Waved at a miss. 4-1. Ramirez batting 405. 53 of 131. 35 runs scored. 11 doubles, 14 homers, and 45 runs driven in.
8: She has been UCLA's best hitter in the tournament, hitting 533 with 3 RBIs.
7: 0-1. Right there. Called strike. 0-2.
8: All time in the World Series, 3 for 11, but two of those three hits were home runs. That's the funny thing about all the, oh, it's the short dimensions at UCLA. No, I've watched UCLA play everywhere.
7: Right.
8: They hit home runs no matter where they are.
7: The 0-2 is in the dirt. One ball, two strikes. Alabama in the all-white uniforms, the white jerseys with the crimson script Bama across the chest, white pants, and crimson socks. UCLA in the all-Bruin blue. 1-2. Called strike three on the inside edge. Ramirez knew it. And that's back-to-back 1-2-3 innings pitched by the SEC and, by some people's accounts, the National Pitcher of the Year.
8: I mean, I she had my vote, but whatever. It's a full voting body.
7: Sure.
8: Man, locating that drop, she's hitting her spots, Tom, hitting her corners, and she's getting those calls, minus the early ones against Garcia. She's getting the calls on the outer edge. Look, I know, like, I think it's a strike, but we also know some umpires really don't love to call the edges, and Brisky is doing a great job utilizing the zone that's being given, spinning it well. Through two innings, UCLA right now looks like they're mixing and matching their plan, and no combination is working. On the Alabama side, that means you got to keep putting up runs because you know eventually the Bruins are going to create pressure of some sort.
7: But here in the second, they go down 1-2-3. We head to the home half of the second inning. Bama with a 1-0 lead here on the Crimson Tide Sports Network from Learfield.
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7: 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Due up for the Tide here in the second. Bottom of the order, Taylor Hawkins and White, 7-8-9 against Taylor Tinsley. Back out for her second inning work. And Alabama in the first got three hits and brought a run in to take the 1-0 lead. Now, look for the bottom of the order to get on base and turn this thing over.
8: And keep helping out Jocelyn Brisky, who just did something no one's done all year. Per the ESPN broadcast and a text from our friend Nathan Sheehan, SID extraordinaire, that's the first time UCLA has gone six up, six down this season.
7: Wow.
8: The first time. So that is the level that Brisky is currently throwing on. And if you're the offense, you have to see that and go, look at what our pitcher's doing for us. Let's make sure we've got more than just the one run on the board.
7: Amber Taylor to lead things off for the Tide, batting 306, 33 of 108, 20 runs scored, 8 doubles, a triple, 11 home runs, and 35 RBIs for the freshman. First pitch is a called strike, 0-1.
8: Just 1 for 11 in the tournament. That one was big, though, a massive double against LSU in Game 2, and you just get the feeling that with the way the ball can fly here, Ambry's going to find one at some point.
7: That's line just fouled down at third baseline, 0-2. Mentioned UCLA in the all-Bruin blue uniforms, the blue jerseys with the gold UCLA inscribed across the chest, blue pants, and blue socks.
8: This is an exquisite uniform matchup.
7: Oh, my gosh.
8: I mean, this is what we dream of.
7: It's really the best.
8: Grace Fashion Corner.
7: The 0-2, Taylor fouls it back. Do it again, no balls and two strikes. Patrick Murphy, the head coach of the Crimson Tide in his 28th season. Alabama head coaching record, 1,371 victories, 405 losses, a 7.72 winning percentage for the national champion and Hall of Fame head coach, Patrick Murphy. The 0-2 pitch, swing and a miss, strike three. And there's one gone here in a second.
8: Which hall?
7: All of them.
8: Okay, that is the one area where Taylor's still got to get a little better. chasing that rise away. That has been the pitch that's gotten her in this postseason. And we'll, I'm sure, see. Actually, it kind of came back over the zone. It was a pretty good pitch by Tinsley.
7: Unfortunately, that's Tinsley's kind of bread and butter pitch there for the strikeouts. That'll bring up Saylen Hawkins. One out, nobody on. The first pitch is a called strike. Hawkins batting 287, 41 of 143, 22 runs scored, 4 doubles, 4 homers, and 31 RBIs on the year.
8: Started to find her mojo in supers. 2-for-5 with 2 RBIs against LSU, hitting 273 in the NCAA tournament with 3 ribbies.
7: Called strike, throwing 2. In Women's College World Series play, Murphy in Alabama, 21-26 all time. In the NCAA tournament overall, Murphy in Alabama, 130-58 with that 2012 national championship.
8: We are all hungry to add to that last line.
7: The 0-2, Hawkins with a ground ball, a diving stop at second by Bragg, and the throw from her knees is in time to get Hawkins for out number 2, and the Bruins second baseman stole a base hit from Saylen Hawkins right there.
8: Yeah, that was pretty well struck. Hawkins doing a nice job hitting that pitch that's actually leaking middle. I'll tell you what, Taylor Tinsley is missing a little bit. That's supposed to be outside. Comes back over the plate. Hawkins is maybe a little late, but it's a better play by Bragg to get out number 2.
7: Two out, nobody on for the center fielder, the senior, Kristen White. First pitch is high for ball 1. White on the year batting 360, 27 of 75, 27 runs scored with 2 doubles and 6 RBIs on the year.
8: Hitting 500 in this tournament with 2 walks and crucially no strikeouts, so she's been putting it in play even when she's been getting out.
7: That's in the dirt, 2-0. And this is where we really saw the Alabama offense really kind of form into what it is right now. Once Kristen White kind of reemerged and Ambry Taylor took hold of third base, this lineup really solidified.
8: Yeah, especially pairing that with the move to Jenna Young up to the leadoff spot.
7: 2-0. Called strike, 2-1.
8: When you're getting Kristen White on over half the time, and Jenna Young has been finding gaps like nobody's business, it just makes this offense even deadlier.
7: 2-1. That one slapped to second. Bragg is there to make the stop and the throw for out number 3, and Alabama goes down in order here in the second inning.
8: But I liked the outs. I mean, again, you don't want outs, but I really like the way Saylen Hawkins hit that ball. I like that piece of hitting by Kristen White, just really good defensive alignment by UCLA. Hey, I mean, sometimes the other team does good things too, and now if you're Jocelyn Brisky, keep doing what you've been doing.
7: For the Tide here in the second, they go down in order. We move to the third, still 1-0, Alabama with the lead here on the Crimson Tide Sports Network from Learfield.
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7: 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Barclay makes it easy. Alabama scored a run in the home half of the first inning, and Jocelyn Brisky has set down UCLA twice in order, and now will face Sujin Berry to start off the third inning. And here to take you through that third inning, I'll turn things over to my partner, Gray Robertson.
8: Thank you, Tom. Let's get a little kooky, a little crazy, starting off with Sujin Berry, a former teammate at Iowa with Jenna Young.
7: Oh, yes.
8: Crazy that there are 3 transfers from Iowa playing on 3 different teams in this Women's College World Series.
7: Iowa probably should have been a little bit better. Yeah. I'm not sure. What
8: probably should have made the tournament last year.
7: Probably should have.
8: Maybe. Soojin Berry on the season, batting .328, 20 of 61, 16 RBIs, 4 homers, 4 doubles, 18 runs. First pitch from Jocelyn Brisky is lifted out towards left field. Pretty well hit, but Vandegrift will back up on the track, make the grab. One pitch, one out. And a good start to the top of the third.
7: Definitely the best contact UCLA has made so far against Brisky, but warning track power there by Berry.
8: Brings up Kaniah Bragg, who is, I'm sure, thrilled to be in the lineup. Left game two of Supers with a lower leg injury. Did not return, but back tonight for the Bruins. First pitch. Right in there for a strike on Bragg, who is a very dangerous eight hitter, batting .387, 65 RBIs.
7: It's 18 ridiculous.
8: Home runs, 11 doubles, and 67 runs scored. The 0-1. That's a strike, 0-2. Bragg against SEC teams this year, Tom, is hitting .500, 16 of 32, with 12 RBIs.
7: That's not bad.
8: 0 for 4 all time against Alabama. The 0-2 from Brisky is laced out towards right, and that'll find the grass and get all the way to the wall. And Bragg, you can tell, she's still hobbling.
7: Ooh, yeah.
8: She legs out a single on the trot, but...
7: That should have been a double at least, but...
8: Yes.
7: Yeah, Bragg is... She has an extra wrap on her right ankle.
8: Mm.
7: And, yeah, I she assume will... we'll get at least a pinch runner.
8: Yeah, I mean, you have to, right?
7: Yeah.
8: I looked down thinking Bragg would be on her way to second, and... She was, I mean, the ball got in. She still wasn't at first base. That's almost like a you better find a gap situation, because if that's just a single in front of an outfielder on the right side, you can throw her out.
7: Yeah.
8: And it looked like she stumbled after the swing.
7: Yeah. Oh, yeah.
8: Ooh.
7: Yeah, she just, it's her, you know, her back foot as she's swinging, and it definitely... She lost the power, and she's going to be pinch run for here, and we'll see if she's able to come back out. We'll be watching second base and see if she's able. She's played a good second base already today.
8: Mia Phillips, the Cal transfer, will come in and run for her. It is the first hit of the ball game for UCLA, and now down to the ninth spot with Jelena Lamar. Youngster, daughter of Duke head coach Marissa Young. Here's the first pitch from Brisky to the nine hole, Jelena Lamar. Low and in, ball one. Lamar batting .336, 43 of 128, 36 RBIs, 13 homers, a triple, 7 doubles, and 48 runs scored. One nothing Alabama, top of the third. Runner on first, one out. The 1-0 is popped straight up in the air. Who wants it? Giles is settling underneath, and she will make the grab, colliding with Brooke Wells. Alabama continues to refuse to make clean grabs, but there is a second out here in the inning, and I think Brooke Wells might have cut her lip.
7: Yeah, she got a bloody lip out of that.
8: Oh, man.
7: I think she hit the shoulder of Marley Giles, because that ball looked like it was going to be back behind home plate and then just leaked back over, and it was her shoulder. I was worried it might have been the back of her helmet, but it was the shoulder of Brooke Wells, who's getting looked at right now.
8: Looks like she's been in a prize fight with the way that blood is all over her teeth.
7: That's a great shot.
8: Yeah, I'm going to need a screenshot of that. That's the toughest, coldest picture I've ever seen.
7: It goes hard, as the kids say.
8: Yes. It's also a massive second out.
7: Massive,
8: as Brisky turns the lineup over.
7: During this break, an opportunity to finish off the coaching staff for the Crimson Tide. Caleb Bro, the assistant coach. Pitching coach is Lance McMahon. The hitting coach, Adam Arbor. Coordinator of Player Development, Ryan I. Murray. Director of Softball Operations, Jaden Spencer. Sherry Selby, the Administrative Secretary. Athletic Trainer, being put to use here right now, William Morick, along with the team doctor, Dr. Brett Bentley. Strength and Conditioning Coach, Michelle Diltz. Sports Information Director, Nathan Sheehan. Equipment Manager, Stu Moore. Director of Behavioral Medicine, Kimberly Gibson. Photographer, Kent Gidley. Nutritionist, Casey McAlpine. And we got about 15 more people here that are taking care of everything.
8: Yeah, I mean, Kelly... Nate Cahoon, I mean, if
7: Drew is here,
8: Drew is here. Like, everybody who might be needed for anything is here. Got Greg Byrne, who flew in and will probably fly back for baseball tomorrow
15: right.
8: as they open up regional play. Dr. Lee is here. And Brooke Wells is good to go. She will grasp the hand of Marley Giles to say it's all good.
7: Yeah.
8: And, you know, still got a little bit of the blood on the teeth as she goes back to first base.
7: For UCLA, their head coach is Kelly Inouye Perez. She's in her 20th season as the head coach of the Bruins. Associate head coach and pitching coach, Lisa Fernandez. Assistant coaches, Rob Schweier and Maisha Sitarka.
8: Riley Slemp, first pitch, called strike, 0-1. Two outs, runner on first if you're just joining us. Alabama leads UCLA 1-0, top three. Slemp struck out in the first against Jocelyn Brisky, the SEC Pitcher of the Year. The 0-1. Change up outside, 1-1.
7: This is obviously big because you don't want Megan Grant to come up here. You want her to lead off the next inning.
8: I was about to say, this is how you break up the UCLA lineup. One one. Swing and a miss on the rise, 1-2.

0: Brisky ready. The 1-2 pitch. Pop towards us.
1: Oh. Came up like skee ball yesterday.
0: When did you play? Oh, I didn't go.
1: That's right, yes.
0: I was like, what? When did that happen?
1: Yes.
0: Yeah, Tom played skee ball.
1: Yes.
0: Child at heart. Another 1-2 from Brisky to Riley Slemp. Ooh, a little low. 2-2. Runner on first is Phillips. The 2-2 pitch. High and away, full count.
1: This obviously makes this a very important pitch right here.
0: Yes. Brisky's ready. Here's the payoff to Slemp, the All-American. That is lined out towards center field, and Riley Slemp has given UCLA a 2-1 lead on a home run out to deep center. She worked the count, and UCLA is up by a run here in the top of the third.
1: Well, the Bruins got the counterpunch there, and it's not just those two batters. It's everybody in this lineup.
0: It's not a horrible
1: pitch. No,
0: that's
1: what I was going to say. That's not bad at all.
0: It's plate, but also it has to be. Because if you walk her, then
1: yeah,
0: it's even more dastardly. All right, we said UCLA would score. That's how they do it. Two-run homer by Slemp. And here's Megan Grant, who popped out to short in the first inning. First pitch change, called strike, 0-1. This is also UCLA's highest scoring inning on the year. Now 130 runs scored in the third this season.
1: Hold it to two.
0: Yep. 0-1. Maybe not. Grant, high fly ball out to right, and it will get out of the yard. Number 41, back-to-back jacks by the Bruins. It's 3-1 UCLA here in the third. I wasn't sure if that had enough, but then I remembered it was Megan Grant.
1: It wasn't one of the just bombs that she is known for, but it had enough to get up over Anna Roman, who had gotten back to the wall, but would have had to have been Victor Wembanyama to be able to make that catch.
0: Yeah, drop ball that was just a little too elevated. So it's 3-1 UCLA. And here's Jordan Woolery. First pitch from Brisky. That's a strike, 0-1.
1: This is where the settling needs to happen.
0: 0-1 is laced out towards center field, and it will drop in front of Kristen White, who is playing basically in the parking lot. Don't blame her. Woolery's got a two-out single, and the inning continues here in the top of the third. 3-1 UCLA, two outs.
1: She kind of got herself caught between trying to lay out to make that catch or just keep it in front of her. And
0: she made the right call.
1: Probably made the right decision there, because if you lay out and you don't come up with it, Willery's at least on second, if not on third. Here, you hold it to a single, and you try to get this last out.
0: It's a four-hit inning for UCLA, starting with that single by Bragg. Then a foul out, and then since then, a full count pinch hit, or beg your pardon, a two-strike, two-out, two-run homer by Riley Slemp, solo homer by Megan Grant, single by Jordan Woolery, and Lance McMahon went to have a word with Brisky.
1: Yeah.
0: Patrick Murphy said in pregame, like, Alabama will have to score tonight. Alina Garcia will step in. She grounded out in the second. First pitch from Brisky, who needs to settle things. That is a moonshot foul. Goodness. 0-1.
1: Moving over to the tower down left field.
0: Vic Moten is sprinting in from the bullpen. UCLA starting to find some hard contact. 0-1. Change up in the dirt, 1-1. Three-one Bruins. Runner on first, two outs. A 1-1 from Brisky to Garcia is right down the heart for strike two. Brisky looking to put her away. The 1-2 pitch to Garcia is hit past Lisa Fernandez and the third base coaching box foul. Another 1-2. Change up low,

0: Now the 2-2 pitch, fouled off. Boy, the Bruins have made an adjustment to stop swinging and missing like they were first time through.
1: Yeah, you know, Brisky set down the Bruins 6-up, 6-down through the first two innings, and we've definitely seen this Bruin offense make the adjustment now, so Alabama's going to have to counter.
0: Another 2-2 to Garcia. Swing and a miss. Foul tipped into the glove. Strike three. The inning ends with strikeout number 5, but Tom, UCLA does what UCLA does. A two-run shot by Slimp. Solo homer by the best to do it in a single season, Megan Grant. And the Bruins lead at 3-1.
1: So you knew that they were probably going to score. So if you're Alabama, now it's your opportunity to respond. You have the best part of the lineup to do so, and you got the chance to do it right here, right away in the bottom of the third.
0: Yeah, you know, I am pro answers, and we'll see what the Tide can do with the top of the order due up, like you said. When we come back, UCLA 3, Alabama 1, go into the bottom of the third here on the Crimson Tide Sports Network from Learfield.
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0: 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UCLA leads Alabama 3-1. And this is where the chaos portion goes both ways, we hope, as the title of the top of the order due up young Wells Papillo against Taylor Tinsley. One change, Mia Phillips did stay in to play second for Kenia Bragg. So we certainly hope Bragg is okay. And I don't blame UCLA, probably as they continue to check her out, at least to have Phillips in there until Bragg's spot in the order comes back up.
1: Right. That'll be the final call on whether or not she's going to be able to re-enter this ball game is once that her spot comes back up in the order. But here Alabama is an opportunity. You have the top of the order due up. UCLA answered back through a couple of uppercuts, and you have a chance to make that adjustment yourself your second time through, and this part of the order did really well the first time.
0: Yeah, Alabama with 3 hits already. 2 of them came from the top 2. And Jenna Young singled in the first. Also came around to score. First pitch by Tinsley is off her glove, stopped on the infield. Phillips with a Jeter-esque throw to first, not in time. And Jenna Young is seeing it, baby. Lead-off single here in the bottom of the third as Alabama tries to answer back.
1: 2 for 2, both of them right back up the middle. And that was on Tinsley so quick. She just deflected it. Had she not, it would have been in center field once again.
0: Yeah. I think they're checking on Tinsley just to make sure she's good. She is. She just looked at Jordan Woolery and said, I'm fine. Come on. Yeah. Y'all can leave me alone. And now Lisa Fernandez will come out and have a word with Taylor Tinsley. Kelly Inouye-Perez is technically, a couple years ago, they switched up the job. So Kelly, I, and I believe it's Rob Schwier are technically the pitching coaches, but yeah. Lisa Fernandez does the visits to the infield
1: of course.
0: Is technically the hitting coach.
1: Oh, wow.
0: Because people forget, she was also an incredible hitter.
1: Just one of the best players all time.
0: I mean, the GOAT.
1: Yep.
0: Right?
1: One of them.
0: Look, we had a GOAT conversation in softball. Lisa's on the Mount Rushmore.
1: For sure. With the win here today, Alabama would advance in the winner's bracket of the Women's College World Series and would take on the winner of our next matchup between Nebraska and Arkansas. That game would be Saturday at 6, the 5:45 airtime here on the Crimson Tide Sports Network. The loss, the Tide would take on the loser of that game in an elimination matchup tomorrow. Airtime would be 8:15.
0: Pass.
1: Yeah.
0: Brooke Wells.
5: Ball
0: First pitch high and away. Ball one on Brooke, who singled in the first.
1: But the goal is for tomorrow, where there will be one broadcast on the network, and that will be Bama Baseball.
0: I have other things I would like to do. Ooh, called strike on the 1-0, low and in, 1-1.
1: Brett Higgins drawing the ire of the Crimson Tide fans underneath us to our left.
0: Well, P-Tech's here, so look out. 1-1. Swing and a miss, a little late, 1-2. Now the 1-2, swing and a miss. Got her to chase outside. One down here in the bottom of the third.
1: That's right there, the Achilles heel of Brooke Wells chasing that high and away ball. But again, that's one of Tinsley's best pitches, so tough matchup there.
0: Lex Papillo, changeup misses in, 1-0. Lex struck out in the first, and my hope is that was just kind of a, all right, shake the shoulders, settle things down, Lex, kind of AB, because we know how big this day is for her. She's been dreaming of this since she was a little kid.
1: Sure.
0: 1-0 is smacked right to Phillips. It bounces off of her. She's got one play instead of a potential double play, and it's the first. Out executed, two down as Jenna Young takes second.
1: That ball was crushed. Just, unfortunately, right at the second baseman. He did a good job to stay in front of it. But now you look for Anna Roman. For Anna Roman to do something here with two outs and a runner in scoring position.
0: Young is the one at second. 3-1 UCLA, bottom of the third. First pitch to the freshman, Roman, is in the dirt, and Young will take third. It was a pretty good block by Ramirez, but maybe kicked out a little bit more than she anticipated. Good read by Young, and she's 60 feet away with two outs. Now, Kelly, I might be wondering, hey, was Anna Roman potentially in the way of a throw down the third? I don't think she was. I don't think she knew.
1: But Ramirez did make contact.
0: I think we're good. Everything's fine.
1: Okay.
0: It was a ball, obviously. One-0 to Roman. Up and in. Just a little up, Brett Higgins says. 2-0.
1: Our crowd mic right on him.
0: Man, we are hearing every bit of advice he gives the catchers to tell the pitchers. 2-0. Missed. 3-0.
1: I do wonder if the umpires, because it's unfortunately the strike zone has been a major topic of conversation throughout regionals and super regionals, if there has been an adjustment on maybe a little bit bigger zones here in the World Series.
0: And maybe communicating as well.
1: Yeah.
0: To be 100% clear what they're looking for. 3-0 to Roman. That's right down the middle. Change up. Called strike. 3-1. Because we heard that in the earlier game as well. Mm-hmm. A lot of, hey, ball up, ball out. Runner on third, two outs, 3-1 UCLA. Here's the 3-1 pitch to Anna Roman. Called strike, full count.
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1: The difference in the game right now, Alabama's now stranded three runners, and they've all been in scoring position. You got the one run in the first, but you've had opportunities to put up crooked numbers and haven't been able to do it. UCLA, the back-to-back homers, did. And now look for Jocelyn Brisky to come out and settle things back down to give the Alabama offense the opportunity. Still plenty of game left.
0: Yeah, 100%. We go to the fourth. UCLA 3, Alabama 1 here on the Crimson Tide Sports Network from Learfield.
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